Good afternoon, turkeys. That was the Winter Wonders. Let's Get a Bit of Rockin', featuring the great Joe Strummer. I can't see any liner notes, but I'm pretty sure that came out in 1964. Anyway, great stuff before the Clash. What a legend. Before that, we heard The Knack, Good Girls Don't, from Get the Knack, 1979. They famously just announced that they are touring again. Doug is not with us anymore, but somebody else will be Doug. Before that, we heard The Buzzcocks, Everybody's Happy Nowadays. That was a remaster from 2001. Before that, we heard Sniffin' the Tears. That came out in 1979. Or actually, 1980, now that I think about it. Driver's Seat. Before that, Elvis Costello, Welcome to the Working Week. His first song from My Aim Is True. 1977. And we started that set with a surprising cover of Hanging on the Telephone by Def Leppard. Pretty good, actually. I'm kind of impressed. Not that bad for Def Leppard. And to think that that drummer, you know, played it with one arm. Anyway, you are listening to KRBX 89.9 Caldwell, Boise. My name is Midnight Hot Dogs. I am covering for The Garage. I'm thankful to be here. It's fun to be playing in the afternoon. Stick around. More to come. And hang in there.

0: Hello, Boise. My name is Midnight Hot Dogs. You are listening to The Garage. I'm filling in for John Reusser. Reusser. I've never heard his pronunciation of his last name. Reusser? Jerry Royce. Anyway, I'm so thankful to be here. It's been fun to jump into a show that I listen to anyway. Anyway, thanks for being here. That was Ricky Lee Jones, Weasel and the White Boys Cool. That came out in 1979. Before that, we heard Funkadelic, Can You Get to That from Maggot Brain, 1971. Before that, we heard Joan Armatrading, Won't You Come On Home from 1977. And before that, Buffalo Tom, Treehouse, killer song. Not everyone loves it, but I love it. That came out in, Big Red Letter Day. It's a good one. And then we started that set with Herbie Mann, Muscle Shoals, Nitty Gritty. That came out in 1970. Always a classic. Thanks for listening. We have more fun to come. Stick around.
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3: Hello, KRBX. This is Midnight Hot Dogs. I'm filling in at the garage. Thanks for staying with me tonight. This is, of course, the greatest song of all time, The Floaters Float On from 1977. It's 12 minutes long. Gives you everything you need. By the way, if you want to listen to my show, it's called Late Night Lowdown. It's Thursday nights at 1 in the morning, or depending on how you look at it, Friday morning at 1 a.m. It's called Late Night Lowdown. A lot of the same stuff will be played. Anyway, it's good to be here in the daytime. Anyway, that last set was Archers of Loaf, Wrong from Icky Metal, 1993. Before that, Telekinesis, Power Lines, 2013. Caroline, Song 2, 2025. We heard The Modern Lovers, Roadrunner, obviously a classic. And then we started that set with Simone, Bra. That came out in 1972, and even though it's called Bra, I doubt it has to do with a woman's garment. Anyway, thanks for listening. Stay tuned. Great more music to come. Appreciate you guys hanging out. This is The Floaters. See you next time.

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Hey y'all, DJ Low. This is the Daft Manifesto. You just heard Roller Skates by Steel Pulse. Such a banger. We opened up our mini ramp half pipe in the front yard, and the first warm day of spring, we always, it's reggae day. And so we have a reggae sesh where we just put on reggae and like skateboard and hang out for like hours and hours. And it's so fun. So it got me inspired to approach reggae from different angles, like we've been doing on this show with post-punk. And guess what, guys? Post-punk is extremely heavily influenced by reggae and dub. So we're going to get into it tonight. Literally like almost all of post-punk bands, members cite like reggae and dub influences like a lot, like really, really specifically, and it's really cool. So we're just gonna get right into it. This is Rush with Big Audio Dynamite. If I-

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0: I wish I could sing like that. It's not everything, singing, you know. The only important thing these days is rhythm and melody. Rhythm and melody.

0: Hello, hello. Welcome back. This is DJ Low. You're listening to the DAF Manifesto on Radio Boise. You just heard the song Stand Up and Spit by the members off their 1979 at the Chelsea nightclub. Before that, you heard Thief of Fire by the pop group off of their 1978 Y, album Y, just the letter. Before that was the song Rush by Big Audio Dynamite. And Big Audio Dynamite was a band formed by Mick Jones, the former lead guitarist of The Clash. And you can just pop into the chat and say which Clash song you think I'm going to play. I know you think it's off Sandinista, but you'll just have to wait and see. And of course, we open the show with UK legend Steel Pulse, their banger Roller Skates. So we're doing some post-punk through the lens of inspiration tonight, and that inspiration happens to be dub and reggae, which influenced a lot of post-punk music. I wish I had all night to quote all the different special things said about dub by post-punk artists, but I don't. But stay tuned because we have lots of great music. We're going to take a quick break and hear from our underwriters, and we'll be right back.
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0: Hello, welcome back. It's DJ Low. This is the DAF Manifesto, and you're listening to Radio Boise. Okay, we're going to keep it moving. We've got New Age Steppers with the song Fade Away. Enjoy.

0: Hello. Welcome back. It's DJ Lo. You're tuned in to the Daft Manifesto on Radio Boise, KRBX 89.9, Caldwell, Boise. You just heard Bauhaus with Kick in the Eye, off their 1982 Kick in the Eye EP. A lot of their B-sides are very dub-inspired. If you didn't know, now you know. Before that, we heard Dessa Riot by Bush Tetras off the 1995 Boom in the Night. Before that, we heard Baby Song by The Raincoats. Before that, we heard Socialist by Public Image Limited off the 1979 Second Edition, the album. That was a pretty good representation, I think, of what ultimately dub and post-punk share, which is a love of the mixing board as an instrument to get the sound they want. Before that, we heard the song Fade Away by New Age Steppers, kind of like a supergroup of sorts from the post-punk era. The song is interesting. They're basically a dub band, but it's a member of the Slits and a member of the pop group, and kind of an interesting act. You should check it out, the 1979 album New Age Steppers, but all their albums are dub. And before that, that's actually what we kicked it off with, which is cool. Okay, we're gonna hear some words from our underwriters and keep it moving with our dub night, post-punk dub night. We'll be right back.
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0: Hello, welcome back. Thanks for tuning in. This is DJ Lo and this is the Daft Manifesto. If you're just joining us, we are exploring post-punk through the lens of dub and reggae inspiration. If you are not just joining us, thanks for bearing with me while I explain to you for the 10th time tonight what we're doing. But it's fun, right? Okay, we're going to get back into it. Enjoy this one. It's called In the City by Anika.

the audience.

Hello, hello. It's DJ Low. We're back. You're tuned in to the Deaf Manifesto on Radio Boise. Thanks for tuning in. It's been so fun this past hour to hang out with you, listen to music. You just heard Launderette by Vivian Goldman off the album or collection Resolutionary Songs from 1979 to 1982. She's very cool. She's known as a veteran of punk, post-punk, new wave, and reggae. Such a flex. Before that, you heard Delta 5 with the song You. And we heard Black Mass by Cabaret Voltaire before that, off 1981, the album Red Mecca. And we kicked it off with Anika's In the City off the 2013 self-titled EP. Alrighty, well, we're just going to get back to it. It's finally time for our Clash song. I know you've just been waiting to hear which one it's going to be. So here it is. Enjoy.

0: Hi, Boise. It's CJ Lowe. You're tuned in to the DAF Manifesto on Radio Boise. Thanks for listening. You just heard the song When the Flesh Hits by Go, Go, Go Earhart off their 2002 Exit Hua. They're new to me, but they're a post-punk revival band from the early, like late 90s, early 2000s. That never really got their flowers. And if you go on to Reddit, there are a lot of passionate fans that are caught in a conundrum that we've all known, which is bummed that our favorite artist never blew up and got the credit they deserved, and a sacred happiness that your favorite band stayed core and didn't sell out. So they're really cool. You should check them out. Before that, we had Killing Joke, Turn to Red. DJ Dandelion shared something really cool, that one of their albums was was recorded inside of one of the pyramids in Egypt that they talked the government, the cultural part of the government, into doing that. I'll have to validate with him, but pretty crazy. Before that, you heard Spiritual Cramp with You've Got My Number, featuring Sharon Van Etten, off the 2025 Rude. Before that, we heard Joy Division's Disorder, the classic banger that I've never played before. But they're known dub enthusiasts, so tonight was the night. Off the 1979 classic, Unknown Pleasures. And we kicked it off with The Guns of Brixton by The Clash off of London Calling, a perfect album. It was a real toss up. I didn't know which Clash song to play. There's so many perfect ones that fit the theme of the night, which is exploring post-punk through the lens of dub and reggae. We're going to hear a couple words from our underwriters and then be right back to listen to more music. Don't go anywhere.
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0: All right, y'all, this is DJ Lowe, and this is the DAF Manifesto. We've got roughly 30 minutes left, a little bit more. There's some fun songs coming up, so I hope you enjoy. This is A Certain Ratio with Lucinda.

Hi, guys. It's DJ Lo, and this is the Daft Manifesto on Radio Boise. You just heard Stiff Little Fingers with Bloody Dub. Incredible song. I had no idea they kind of went there. Before that, we heard Bad Brains with Leaving Babylon off their self-titled Perfect album. Before that, You're Welcome with UB40 Red Red Wine. That was for all of you. That's such a banger. Before that, we heard The Au Pairs with Repetition, and we kicked it off with A Certain Ratio, their song Lucinda. Thanks for tuning in, y'all. We've got about 15 minutes left, and we're going to keep it moving. Stay tuned for Riffhaven after this.

Okay, hi friends. Welcome back. It's DJ Low. That was The Excerpts with Untogether off their 1980 Fussing and Fighting. Before that, we heard Minor Threat with Beep Dub, a whole dub, off 20 Years of Discord. It's a rare and unreleased track. Before that, we had The Slits with Newtown, Cut, off Cut, the classic. Before that, we had... Well, no, we opened it up with Stiff Little Fingers, I think. Anyways, I know I've said all the songs, but I can't remember in what order. So you're welcome. You're welcome. Okay, it's been so fun to hang out. There's one more song. Thanks for exploring post-punk through the lens of dub and reggae with me, guys. I think everybody on this playlist will be very pleased with that. All right, thanks for being the best. See you next week. Love you. Bye.

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Good evening and welcome to tonight's edition of Riff Haven right here on Radio Boise. I am DJ Dandelion. Thank you all for joining me this evening or sometime where my future is your present and you're listening through the archives and the streaming services that are available either through RadioBoise.org or going to Mixcloud, finding your way there through all the ways that I try to soak in ubiquity and have a place that you can always find this music and me. Yeah, I mean, I'm part of that, but I mean, really, I would like to say that it's, you know, it's about the music, and it really should be about the music. So we got a lot of stuff tonight, and I know I have a tendency to ramble, and I'll ramble on, but I'm going to try to keep the ramble into a minimum because I really want to get through the entirety of tonight's set list, because we have got this sheet of paper here. I'm just telling you, we have got live music that's with concert announcements that are coming up over the next couple months, and actually as soon as tomorrow. We've got brand new music, so a bunch of albums to be looking forward to. Just plenty of things in a world that's full of chaos and just struggles and just presses on you to find ways not to be hopeful. I'm going to give you 2 hours of music that's just going to say, oh, that's something to look forward to. That's something I can do, and get out and do it. So speaking of that, we started tonight's set off with the brand new track from If These Trees Could Talk. The track is called Blurry Creatures. Their album, The Hidden Hand, comes out on July 10th on Metal Blade Records. All right, now we're going to move on. As I said, I'm just going to jump right to it. We've got up next, I frankly,

I almost missed out on this. I almost didn't see the announcement. But I've been playing this band for a while. And then I found out as I was preparing the show last night, like, oh, wait a minute. You know, because I'll do that. I like to, like, run through, like, the various venues here in town and, you know, try to make sure that I didn't miss an announcement. And it's been a busy couple last number of months, so it's quite possible. And so it's something on the venue or the band. It's just that I missed it. But the darts are going to be here in Boise tomorrow night. That'd be a Wednesday, in case you're not listening to this live and it's in your future. Hopefully it's not so far into my future that it's past Wednesday, May 13th. But they will be playing at the Shredder. And so if you're not familiar with the darts, let's educate you about the darts. This is off their latest record, which is called Halloween Love Songs. Came out, I believe, last month or so. So don't let the title deceive you. But this is also one of my favorite tracks from that brand new record. And it's also very timely to me because if you have been watching AMC and you've been watching the interview with the way that they have retold the story of the interview with the vampire, one month from today, they're now going to release season 3, which will be the story of the vampire Lestat. And there are plenty of vampires in love in the interview with the vampire stories. So check it out if you haven't. And so here's a song for that, in that theme. Again, the darts from their Halloween love songs. This is Vampires in Love, right here on Riffhaven on Radio Boise.

0: Ah, they're back with such a delicious cover. That is Twin Temple, their cover of the Rolling Stones classic, Painted Black, doing it in their own inimical way. Twin Temple, so good. I hope this is the teaser, if you will, the appetizer, if you will, to a brand new record. It's been a couple of years since their last one, and they're so much fun to see live, and their albums are so fantastic. You know, Satanic Doo-Wop. How can that not be great? So anyway, Painted Black. Before that, Starcrawler from their album She Said that came back out in 2022. The track was Broken Angels. Starcrawler has announced that they are going to do a summer tour, and that summer tour stops in Boise on July 24th at the Shredder. And speaking of all things Shredder, the Darts will be playing there tomorrow night, Wednesday, May 13th. And we played their song Vampires in Love from their last record, Halloween Love Songs. All right, more. We're going to get a little bluesy right after these messages.
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0: All right, next up, a band. Well, I love the band and got my fix of a live show. They were here in Boise back in February. What a show. And dropped little teasers of this forthcoming record that we're just getting slowly but surely. We're getting closer and closer to the release date of House of Mirrors that comes out on May 29th. I am, of course, speaking about All Them Witches. And so we've got a third release from that record. It's called The Welterweight, right here on Riffhaven on Radio Boise.

Oh, they it's so good to have them back. Just kicks back. I still remember like when the original album from the Black Crowes came out, their debut record, Southern Harmony Musical Companion. What a breath of fresh air it was. Just a nice kick back and throwback to that bluesy sound of the 70s, and then there they are. Now they come back, brand new record, Pound of Feathers. Yeah, I know you can hear them on regular radio, but you know what? It's worth a listen. I'm telling you, that album, A Pound of Feathers, is a great, great record. That was Doomsday Doggerel. And I tell you, when I first heard that song, I had that thing stuck in my head for like weeks. So now I'm sharing it with you. Before that, The Devil and the Mighty Blues, they are back. And they're going to have a new record out. It sounds like it may not be released until 2027. But thank goodness for them not making us wait until 2027 for a taste. That was lied to. Before that, Child is back. Their album is called Rebirth. It comes out on June 26th, and that was the song Damned Heart. We started the entire set with All Them, which is the welterweight from the House of Mirrors album that comes out on May 29th. All right, let's keep it rolling. Gonna do a little bit of heavy psych into some dark psychedelic into some doom. We've got brand new music from Slift, followed by some brand new music by Resin, and then brand new music by Chemist. I'm going to start all off with Slift's brand new song, The Day of Execution, from their forthcoming record Fantasia that comes out on June 5th on Sub Pop Records. Are you ready? I think you are. You better be, because here it comes at you right now, right here on Riffhaven on Radio Boise.

0: That was Chemist, their brand new song, Beneath the Scythe, that comes out on their new record, self-titled record. This one is, even though it's not their first record, doesn't have to be, but, you know, Chemist is the name of the record, in case you didn't put that all together. It comes out on June 12th. Before that, Resin is back, and I'm going to have to double check on this, but I think this is the first Resin record that is on a label. I think they've been self-releasing until this point in time, but I forgot to check that until just now when I thought about it. But that's a brand new track from Resin. The song is called Cloudfall. The album is Cycles in the Infinite Dream, to be released on Sergeant House Records on July 24th. And we started the entire set off with the frenzied madness that is Slift, their song Day of Execution from the album Fantasia that comes out on June 5th on Sub Pop Records. All right, more right after this.
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0: All right, after 10 years, the wait was over. Truck Fighters last month released their latest record. It had been 10 years since their last studio release. That was the album number 5. And it was kind of weird because that was just when I discovered them, even though they had been around for a number of years before that. It was just a friend of mine at yoga, and he had said, "Hey, I'm checking out your show. Have you listened to Truck Fighters? Like, tell me more." And boy, I fell in with them since. Went through their back catalog, loved their back catalog, and then like nothing. Then they were here in Boise twice, and now here we go. A brand new record. The album's called Master Flow. And we're going to play a track from it, which we'll be playing a lot more from this new album because I'm digging it from top to bottom. So why not start from the top? This is the song The Bliss by Truck Fighters right here on Riffhaven on Radio Boise.

Oh, brand new Gozu. That's Corinthian Leatherface from the album Gozu 6. Excuse me. Roman numeral 6. I don't know my Roman numerals after 10 o'clock, apparently. Roman numeral 6. It comes out this Friday. Now, Gozu will be coming to town. Boy, Shredder's popular here. Shredder on June 5th. They're coming with Restless Spirit. So, you know, check out the album on May 15th, released on Metal Blade Records. And then a couple weeks later, if you dig it, you got the opportunity to hear it live. Before that, Stake is back with a brand new track that is Cometh. No word on a release date, although there is a promise of a new forthcoming record from them. Acid Row is back. They've got a new record called Magic that comes out, actually. That can't be right. Huh. It says May 16th. That's kind of interesting. That would be a Saturday. I wonder if I put a typo in there somewhere. Anyway, somewhere around May 15th, 16th is a brand new record from Acid Row. That song was The Last Night. And then we also played Capacopter, the song The Capadillo. And I think there's a new record coming, but no promise, but no information other than that's a new record. And then we started the entire set with Truck Fighters, The Bliss, from the album Master Flow that came out last month. All right, we're going to keep it rolling. I was in Chicago a couple weeks ago, rolling through the record stores. Now, I didn't have a very successful record store day this year. That was purposeful because I was preparing for, this is the first year that on the Roby Creek race, I decided I was not going to get up, stand in line for 2 hours, pick out some 2 to 3 hours, pick up my records, go home for maybe 45 minutes, then dress for the half marathon and then run up the mountain on Roby. And by the time I got, so I skipped it. And by the time I ran up the mountain, ran down the other side of the mountain, got back into Boise, the pickings were rather slim, but I was fortunate enough. I was in Chicago when I was there with the record store and I found one of the records that I really did want to get my hands on. And it's the release by The Sword. They did three songs. The album is called Three Songs. It's three songs that later appear on Age of Winters. But these are the demo versions that were originally passed around on, remember, CDs? We pass around CDs of our demos of bands, and that's what this is. And The Sword will actually be here. They're coming to Boise on August 25th. They are coming with Red Fang. So let's do a 1-2 of that. This is The Sword's Winter Wolves from the Three Songs Record Store Day release that came out a couple weeks ago, right here on Riffhaven on Radio Boise.

0: All right, that was Goat Snake. Speaking of Record Store Day releases, the one that I was able to pick up actual on Record Store Day. Well, not on Record Store Day, 2 days after Record Store Day, but it was still available at the record store I went to. Hey, there he is. Hey, buddy.
1: Hey.
0: Ghost Snake, that was Heartbreaker, the Dog Days record store release from this most recent one. And then we did a little concert anticipation. Red Fang is coming to town on, I had a piece of paper.
1: Oh, no way. This is news to me.
0: This they're coming to town on August 20th.
1: Hang on. I got you.
0: I had a piece of paper. I was so well prepared. I don't know where it went.
1: This is news to me. But August 25th.
0: August 25th.
1: At the Knitting Factory.
0: At the Knitting Factory with the Sword.
1: With the Sword. Wow.
0: Yeah. So that's a great double. It's a great double header.
1: That's going to be a good show.
0: Yeah. So we played Red Fang all the way back to their debut record. Came out in 2009.
1: Really? That was the first one?
0: Yeah. Oh. Yeah. Hmm. Red Fang, the original release, Prehistoric Dog. And then we played The Sword, their record store release, three songs. The song was Winter's Wolves. It's just kind of fun to hear the rough demo of that. And then maybe next week I'll play the actual recorded of Winter's Wolves that was on Age of Winters. That was their first release on that. So, all right. Well, that brings us to the end of the show. We've got a very lazy 5-minute podcast.
1: Yeah. No.
0: And I forgot to bring subject matter for that.
1: That's all right. We're gonna warm up to it. Normally we don't think about it. Is mm-hmm. the thing, but
0: yeah.
1: It might develop some structure along the way.
0: Yep.
1: Or maybe it won't.
0: Mm-hmm.
1: And that's kind of what it's all about.
0: I think. But we're super excited. I think we're gonna debut it here probably in about a month or so. We're gonna make a dedicated, the 5-minute podcast.
1: Yeah.
0: It might be something. It might be nothing.
1: The Tuesday late night programming is really evolving
0: mm-hmm.
1: In the coming months. So mm-hmm. Stay tuned.
0: Is that right? You got some? Is it some? There's some more.
1: Oh yeah. No,
0: we can't say anything. But yeah, but
1: I don't know. I don't know what I want to say about it yet.
0: Don't say anything.
1: It's really exciting.
0: You're not contemplating changing the name of the show again, are you?
1: Oh, I'm thinking about changing the name of the show already.
0: Don't do that. Don't do that.
1: But just you wait and see, because I think you're going to like it.
0: Are you sure?
1: Because I
0: love you and I support you, but I wasn't too much of a fan of Knife Party.
1: It wasn't the Knife Party. It was I don't even want to talk about that. That was stupid. That was a lapse in reason for me, and I'm glad
0: was
1: I pulled
0: kitten?
1: Back from it.
0: Was it Kitten Fight?
1: No, it was the Knife Fight.
0: Oh, the Knife. Oh, the Knife Fight.
1: Yeah.
0: There was no party in that.
1: And I thought that was like a week where I thought that was really going to happen, and then it came down to it, and I'm like, no, that's a stupid name. I'm not going to do that.
0: Mm-hmm. Then you get stuck with it.
1: Yep.
0: Like Dandelion.
1: Yeah. No, you have a way of getting stuck with things. And that's not what's going to happen. We're going to have our 5-minute podcast, and then I can't say anything about it right now
0: mm-hmm.
1: at this moment.
0: Mm-hmm.
1: Maybe in 5 minutes I will. But
0: yeah. I'm excited. Yeah. I'm excited to do it. I think it's going to be a novelty. It might be something, might be nothing. That's the tagline.
1: We'll see.
0: Yeah, we'll see. All right. So it was on this date in 1967 that the Jimi Hendrix Experience released their Are You Experienced record.
1: Wow.
0: And so in honor of that, we are going to do a cover of Manic Depression by the band Elephant Tree. And that's how we'll end tonight's show. And then I'll turn it over in the capable hands of Jared the Mantle Bostrom and...
1: Nat Love.
0: Nice. I like it. So there are plenty. You got all bangers?
1: All bangers.
0: All bangers?
1: I'm in charge tonight, but yes, all bangers.
0: All bangers. Oh, okay. All right. Well, you know how to get me home. So until next week, keep it turned up to 11. Keep writing that riff. I hope. There it is.

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0: Welcome, my late night party animals, to the Event Horizon Boogie with Jared the Manimal Bostrom here on Radio Boise. Thanks for staying up late with me. Last week was the slow show, and I about put myself to sleep, so we're not pulling that one out of the bag for a long time. But maybe we'll work some more slow into the show as we go along. But tonight's going to be all bangers, back to regular business after Radiothon and the slow show. You just heard Mother's Cake, Clockwork from 2024's Ultra Bliss. We're going to hear a new one from Mother's Cake here in a minute. But we kicked tonight's set off with the Electric Peanut Butter Company, their song Mary's Chair from the Transatlantic Psych Classics Volume 1, released 2015. Tonight is a special night because we are embarking on the next phase of the Event Horizon Boogie. Nothing too dramatic just yet. We're going to ramp up to it. But I would like to introduce my trainee, my co-host, my dear friend of a long time. Ladies and gentlemen, making her radio debut, it's Nat Love.
1: Hey, everybody. Here I am. Live coming at you.
0: Yeah, that was your first words on the radio.
1: Wild. Not even rehearsed.
0: You can't do it again.
1: No.
0: Yep. How you doing now?
1: I'm good. I'm really happy to be here. I'm excited to learn the ropes, excited to get into it. We've talked a lot over the years, just, you know, briefly here and there. Mm-hmm. Oh, it would be fun for me to do a show. And we had a conversation a few months ago after seeing a show together at the Shrine, and it kind of felt like it was the right time. Mm-hmm. So here we are.
0: Yeah. And we're going to be slowly working into the fold. I don't know exactly what the format's going to look like, but right now we're just showing you the ropes, and we're going to take it from there. But I think what you will see, I mean, the Event Horizon Boogie is coming up on 8 years now, and I think it's time that we played with the format a little bit. And so Nat Love is here to help expand the Event Horizon into something that we never thought it would be before. So Nat, thank you. Thanks for having me.
1: Yeah. Happy to be here once again.
0: Moving into the next set here, we are kicking things off with a brand new one from Mother's Cake, their new single, We Are All Gonna Die, here on the Event Horizon Boogie with Jared the Manimal Bostrom and
1: Nat Love.
0: We'll see you on the other side.

0: And welcome back, my late night party animals. It's the Event Horizon Boogie with me, Jared the Mammal Bostrom, and my new training co-host,
1: Nat Love.
0: Nat Love. Here we are. It's Tuesday night. You just listened to Karkara, their song Anthropia from All Is Dust, released 2024. I also had the weather report throwing it all the way back to 1976 from their album Black Market. That was the song of the same name. Juan before that with Melted Rope from 2015's Gollum from In the Red. And we had Caleb Landry Jones from his 2024 album Hey Gary, Hey Don. That was the song Hey Don. Is there a Hey Gary on the album? I haven't checked. We're not going to look. But Caleb Landry Jones has never... I've never listened to the same kind of song from him twice. So I'm still holding on. We'll see where the Caleb Landry Jones train goes. But I like that Hey Don. Nat Love, how you doing?
1: I'm good.
0: Yeah?
1: If I'm being completely honest, I'm a little overwhelmed trying to take in all the rules and
0: right.
1: the procedures. But yeah, I mean, it's like my second time sitting in on a show with you.
0: That's right.
1: So
0: yeah,
1: I'm new. It's okay to be confused right now.
0: No, exactly. You got to learn the rules to break the rules.
1: Exactly.
0: And then you'll realize that there really aren't any rules.
1: Yeah.
0: Yeah.
1: Well, yeah.
0: Once you get comfortable, yeah, there's no rules.
1: Sure.
0: Yeah. I just talked to you about this for a second before we came on, but you are aware of Angie and Desportrain.
1: Yes, I feel like they've had a little bit of a viral moment online,
0: yeah.
1: At least in some circles. I'm intrigued by what I've seen. I haven't, mm-hmm. Sat down and listened to any full tracks, but
0: yeah.
1: I've caught a few clips here and there, and they've definitely got something interesting going on.
0: They've got something interesting
1: going on. In a good
0: on.
1: Way.
0: Yeah, in a good way, I think. I like microtonal music. I like math rock. This is both at the same time. Put in a polka dot package. And like you said, it's just exploded. I saw the clip and then it was just getting crammed down my throat. I'm
1: yeah.
0: like, okay, what is this? So I finally checked it out and I do enjoy it. And I've been listening to a lot of it without looking at the band, so I know the gimmick is not what is holding this all together.
1: Mm.
0: But what drove me crazy was the other day I was at Trader Joe's and they were playing Angie Desportrain over the stereo. And I don't think, like, it's microtonal math rock. This is not music for the masses, but they've blown up in such a way that now they're playing them at Trader Joe's. And I don't think you can play Angie Desportrain at Trader Joe's with the size of the parking lot. Like, this is an unsustainable mess.
1: Yeah, no, gonna rile people up when they're about to try and get
0: exactly.
1: out of that.
0: I'm already in fight mode by the time I enter the store.
1: Yeah.
0: With what I had to deal with in the parking lot.
1: I'm feeling warm just thinking about
0: yeah,
1: it.
0: Yeah, no, it's ugh. Overwhelming. I don't know where this particular Angie Desportrain train is going, but I am intrigued and I am catching myself listening to them a lot. So I'm not gonna fight it. I just think it's interesting.
1: Yeah. Well,
0: why in 2026 has a microtonal math rock band exploded like this?
1: I don't know. I think it might be what the people need.
0: Maybe it's what
1: the people
0: need.
1: Yeah.
0: And here we are, me and Nat Love, delivering it to you now. It was just as much her decision as it was mine. Here they are, Angie Desportrain, Sar Niez from Volume 2, released this year on the Event Horizon Boogie with me, Jared the Mammal Bostrom, and
1: Nat Love.
0: We'll see you on the other side.

0: And welcome back, my late night party animals. As the clock strikes midnight, it's the Event Horizon Boogie with me, Jared the Manimal Bostrom, and
1: Nat Love.
0: There we go. We just heard Mild Life, Rare Air from Automatic, released in 2020. Soccer 96 with Sitting on a Satellite, featuring Salami Rose Joe Lewis from 2021's Dopamine. And Angie and Dave Portrine kicked that last set off with their song Sarnese, Volume 2, released 2026. What are we talking about tonight? Oh, Nat Love. Your mom used to host the radio show.
1: That's true. And I think she might, if she's not asleep yet, she might be listening right now.
0: That's very sweet.
1: From Seattle, Washington.
0: Wow.
1: It is very sweet.
0: It is a little later over there, isn't it?
1: No, it's earlier, actually.
0: Oh, it's earlier.
1: Which is nice. But, yeah, that's nice for her. It's still not early.
0: Still Tuesday night at 11.
1: Exactly.
0: The Event Horizon Boogie. Well, hi, Mom.
1: Hi, Mom.
0: I hope this becomes a regular thing for you. And she did it at a college radio station, is that right?
1: Yeah, in OU, Ohio University, right? I hope so.
0: We'll find out.
1: Athens, Ohio, I know that. Yeah. But yeah, her time slot was evidently Thursday nights from 2 a.m. to 7 a.m., which, glad it's not me.
0: Yeah, insane for both of us.
1: Yeah.
0: I did a 2 a.m. to 4 a.m. when I first started, but I've never done a five-hour broadcast, so...
1: Yeah, that would be rough any time of day, yeah. I think.
0: Kudos to Mama Nat Love.
1: Yes.
0: As we'll refer to her. Until she comes on the show, maybe she'll co-host someday.
1: Yeah, I'm sure she'd be happy to.
0: Oh.
1: Yeah.
0: Nat, what kind of flavors are you going to be bringing to the show, do you think?
1: Oh, man. I'm going to be focusing a lot on 60s, 70s, a little bit of 80s maybe, a little bit of modern that kind of fits into that kind of feeling, rock, pop, R&B, soul, kind of a wide range, but all in that kind of sphere.
0: Yeah.
1: Yeah. That's I would say that's 80% of what I listen to day to day. So we're going to focus on that.
0: Yeah. We got a good Venn diagram between us.
1: Yes. Robust, as he said.
0: Robust Venn diagram. The new name of the program coming at you live Tuesday nights at 11 p.m. It is. Do you know the station ID yet? It's okay if you don't. It's absolutely okay.
1: I just
0: if you
1: say
0: don't.
1: The that it's 89.9 Caldwell Boise.
0: Yeah,
1: KRBX.
0: Just about. You had all the parts. Yeah.
1: Okay.
0: Yeah,
1: I'm not reading off of anything. I'm just doing this off the cuff.
0: Here, we'll do it together.
1: Okay.
0: Repeat after me. Ready?
1: Oh, your mic's in the way.
0: Oh, okay.
1: Here we go.
0: Okay, ready?
1: Yes.
0: You are listening to
1: KRBX 89.9 FM Caldwell Boise.
0: There we did.
1: There we did.
0: We did it. There we did.
1: I'm learning, guys.
0: It's all in progress. I'm still learning myself. You are listening to the Event Horizon Boogie with Jared the Manimal Bostrom and
1: Nat Love.
0: We are kicking this next set off with Sven Wunder. But before we

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3: You're listening to the Event Horizon Boogie with Jared the Manimal Bostrom. Up next, we got Sven Wunder. This was one of my favorites, 2025. I think it made my top 10. If not, it should have. It's Scenic Byway from his album Daybreak. We'll also hear from Surprise Chef, David Bowie, and Viagra Boys all on the way here on the Event Horizon Boogie with Jared the Manimal Bostrom. We'll see you on the other side.

0: And welcome back, my late night party animals, to the Event Horizon Boogie with Jared the Manimal Bostrom and
1: Nat Love.
0: Here we are. And that was all you need to know about vinyl, Nat.
1: Thanks, Jared.
0: Yeah.
1: Really appreciate it.
0: The last two songs we played, King Tuff's No Man's Land from the other, I think my favorite album of 2018. I think King Tuff was born to make that album. Was released off of Sub Pop Records. And then we also listened to Viagra Boys from their self-typoed album, Viagra Boys. That was Pyramid of Health from Shrimp Tech Enterprises. David Bowie with Right from Young Americans, released 1975. Surprise Chef with Body Slam, one of my favorite tracks from 2025, from their album Superb from Big Crown Records. And Sven Wunder kicked that last set off with Scenic Byway from 2025's Daybreak from Piano Piano. All right, we got like half an hour left. Time's flying by. What haven't we covered? We did vinyl.
1: We haven't done CDs, but...
0: We haven't done CDs. I could run up to my car.
1: Yeah, we could save it for next week.
0: Oh, we could pretend that the internet went out and...
1: Oh, no.
0: Yeah.
1: Scary.
0: Yeah. And we have to go raid the music library.
1: Okay.
0: Yeah. Yeah, that's what we'll do in this next step. While you guys are listening to ELO. Cool. From 1981's time, I believe. Yeah, 1981. You a big ELO fan, Nat Love?
1: Yeah, moderate, I would say. I can appreciate them.
0: Yeah.
1: Yeah.
0: This is one of my favorites right here. We're going to listen to it right now. 21st Century Man from ELO off of 1981's time. Here on the Event Horizon Boogie with Jared the Manimal Bostrom.
1: And Nat Love.
0: We'll see you on the other side.

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0: And welcome back, my late night party animals, to the Event Horizon Boogie with Jared the Manimal Bostrom and
1: Nat Love.
0: Nat Love.
1: Hey.
0: Here we are. That was Dang, Permanently Injured by Magic. You like some Instagram music, don't you?
1: Yeah, Instagram music?
0: Yeah.
1: Sure. I'm not entirely sure what you mean by that.
0: I still have not aired the Victor Jones interview. It's coming.
1: Oh,
0: it's gonna
1: so air... like Victor Jones type music.
0: Yeah, Victor Jones type music. Yeah, yeah.
1: For sure.
0: It is going to air before I go down the Grand Canyon. I promise you that.
1: I'm very excited to hear this.
0: But we talked about it because that term gets thrown at him a lot, Instagram music. It's just music that became popular by way of social media.
1: Yeah, which seems like a lot of music these days. At least the stuff that does get popular.
0: Yeah, I mean, you have to use it in some way or another.
1: Yeah.
0: Even if you're not, like, churning out content. But Dang adds, they make little cartoons for all of their social media stuff. And I like Dang. That was their song, Permanently Injured by Magic, came out last year. Fart Barf, surprisingly not an Instagram band. That was their song, Your Sky is Falling, from Dirty Power, released in 2014. And, no, that was the set before. Yin Yin, but why not? Shout out Yin Yin, One Inch Punch from The Rabbit That Hunts Tigers, released in 2019. Well, I think we got time for one more song. And we were talking about that little record store in Pike's Place.
1: Holy Cow Records.
0: Holy Cow Records. Mm-hmm. And we found some stuff in there. Did you end up... You ended up buying a Beatles record there.
1: I did. Yeah. Classic me.
0: Classic Nat Love, buying the Beatles records.
1: Yeah. Yeah, it was an early... I think... I can't remember the title, but it's an early 1964 release of earlier recordings of Tony Sheridan on lead vocals with the Beatles backing him. So, little deeper cut.
0: Which you learned me on that. I did not know that that was part of their history at all. So,
1: yeah.
0: Look forward to more of that.
1: You're going to get a lot of...
0: As we expand the show.
1: A lot of Beatles history from me.
0: Beatles history you had no idea about. By Nat Love. But I've also been to Holy Cow Records, and I picked this album up, and you had never heard of Bebop Deluxe.
1: No, I hadn't, but yeah. I'm intrigued by the album art.
0: Yeah, no, it's very cool. I love Bebop Deluxe, and so I thought it'd be a perfect opportunity to spin a little bit more vinyl and play my favorite Bebop Deluxe song, Music in Dreamland. Music in Dreamland. Just for you, Nat Love.
1: Thanks, Jared.
0: Yeah. Here we go. Next week on the Event Horizon Boogie, more training, more bangers,
1: more patience from our lovely listeners.
0: More patience.
1: And we really appreciate it.
0: Yes. Thank you so much for staying up late with us. We'll see y'all next week. It's been the Event Horizon Boogie with Jared the Manimal Bostrom and
1: Nat Love.
0: We'll see y'all on the other side.

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1: All of you, the black, the white, the red, the brown, and the yellow. 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

0: Well, here's a gal you all know. Let's be new acquaintance with Sweet Sue.
1: Where's the man with the jive?
2: There's a man from way uptown to take away your blues. And any time the man comes round, the viper spreads the news. He is known from coast to coast to every cat alive. And any time they give a toast to the man who brings the jive. Whenever you're feeling small, don't care for this life at all, light up and get real tall.
1: Here comes the man with the jive.
2: Don't sit around moan and sigh and act like you're gonna die. Light up, baby, and get real high.
1: Here comes the man with the jive.
2: Now you feel like a millionaire, but not a dime in your jeans. Although you don't get nowhere, feel like going down to New Orleans. Don't cry if your gal is gone. Those vipers, they don't stay for long. Light a pal and sing a song.
1: Here comes the man with the jive.
2: I'm the jive, jive man. I'm the jive, jive man. I got my jive right in my hand.
1: Where's the man with the jive?
2: Bring him on. Bring him on. Bring him on.
0: Well, look here, Gates. How much is your jive?
2: 3 for a half.
0: 3 for a half, don't make me laugh.
2: Well, $4 for $1.
0: Woo! I'm gonna holler.
2: Well, holler, I don't care. Well, look here, boys, everybody's nice and tall. 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

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Did you know that dozens of people spontaneously combust each year? It's just not reported in the mainstream media. 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

There's a feeling in music, and it carries you back down the road you have traveled and makes you travel it again. Or it takes you back down the road somebody else has come, and you can look out across the world from the hill they are standing on.

Sometimes when I hear music, I think back over my days, and a feeling that is 50-50 joy and pain swells like clouds and taking all kinds of shape in my mind.

If it is joy, it is of such a treasured sort and such a fine make that the thought of its passing is near to pain. That you can see how pain has paid you a profit in its own strange way. And the joy of the sadness is like a raindrop falling in the sun. Music is on the radio. I notice that as I listen. I think of my mistakes, ill words, wasted time. In the next note, I think of who I love and who I hate, and the success I've had at both, and of my tomorrow's chances. And I feel like a singing god riding on a cloud, snapping my fingers and ruling a universe.

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And there's no real trick of creating words to set to music once you realize that the word is the music. And the people are the songs.

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0: I can hear all guitars a-playing on the beach at Ho-Ho-Na-Now. I can hear the Hawaiians say, Como mai no ka uka I ka le wala ka ho.
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0: some really fine, almost bluegrassy music. A band with members from Belgium and from the Faroe Islands. The band is called Raske Drenge. And that song is Her. So that's the first new tune. Fantastic stuff. Before that, from Norway, Sturla Ida with Totals Faults. Katapults, O Siv Andre Ekel Slaughter. That almost sounded like I speak Norwegian, didn't it? If you do speak Norwegian, don't tell me how bad my Norwegian accent is. I don't need to know. Thank you. For that, another band from Norway with some friends from Denmark together. The band is called Wako. And we heard a track called Grown Up Life. Sounds good. This is their first record. It's self-titled. I like that a lot. We started off the set with Andres Tofage and Rune Barslund. They are from Denmark. We heard the traditional tune, a tune I've played before on the show from other bands, Fem Får Fire Geiter. That's five sheep and four goats. For another new record, it's called Trails and Traces. And of course, we started the show, like we do every week, with music from Skip Gorman from that fantastic record, Mandolin in the Cow Camp. We played the Norwegian Waltz. You are listening to Rambler's Retreat on Radio Boise, KRBX. Hey, you know what you can do? You can go out to radioboise.org. You can follow the playlist. You can see what kind of names I mangle and laugh at me from the comfort of your own home. And that's fine. I don't mind.
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0: Let's do some music from Sweden next. This is Johanna Bolha from a new record. In fact, everything we're playing today has been released this year in 2020. This record is called Rallarnes Visor. This is Ata Arsene.

0: That, my friends, was a phenomenal blues tune written and performed by Carla Bley. It's called Life Goes On, Life Goes On. Couldn't resist playing that one this morning. Before that, a band from Norway called GKN5, probably not supposed to be pronounced in English like that, GKN5, but I know 5 is femme. I don't know the alphabet in Norwegian, do I? I do not. So I don't know how you say GKN. And then to mix them to say GKN femme seems silly. It's called Neri Neset. Before that, a couple of acts from Sweden. One is AXVY, and I'm sure you're supposed to say that in something besides English as well. It's another new single. Another new single called Hostans, AXVY. And Johanna Bolja started us off with Atter Arsen. All those brand new recordings just came out in 2020. Lots of great stuff, and we have more coming up from Norway and Sweden and Finland and Belgium, France, Germany, kind of going all across Europe, the northern part, anyway. So please do keep on listening.
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0: Let's go next to some music from Finland. One of my favorite ensembles, Frigg. They have a huge front line of fiddles. I don't know, it seems like about 78 fiddles up front. Might not be quite that many, it might be an exaggeration, but a lot, and it sounds wonderful. They have a new record called Fricks. This song is Vep.

0: There are a lot of reasons to love that particular piece. First of all, it's accordion, and I know how my listeners love to hear the accordion. But secondly, the title of this tune, the title of the piece, Nobody Likes an Angry Bunny. And that is truth, my friends. That is truth. The Gwen Cressens Quartet. What a great piece that is. Before that, from Finland, Hurako, I think is how you say the name of that ensemble. As you hear my dogs barking in the background, they are not at the Radio Boise studio. They are here at home with me. And that's okay. Better home than the studio, I think. Let's see, the name of that record, there's a Finnish name, but luckily they translated it for me, so I didn't have to read Finnish. The record is called The Ninth Winter, and that tune is called Polar Night Blues. Man, I like that a lot, too. There's a lot of great stuff on today's show. Just overflowing with great stuff. Per Anders Buengarnes before that, doing Tilhana from a compilation. This is the first tune we've heard from this compilation on this show, but we're going to hear another couple as the show progresses. The compilation is called, I take a deep breath and see if I can say it, Hanna Borchgrevink Hus. That may or may not be anywhere close. Per Anders is from Norway. Good stuff. We started the set off with Frigg, tune Vep from their new record Fricks, and time to go on to some more stuff. Man, we got more coming up here. We got more music from Sweden, we got more music from Norway, we got some music from France and Germany. It's all good. It's good all around. 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
0: 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Hey, come on out to the chat room. You can go out to radioboise.org. You can find the chat room. You can find the playlist. You can find all kinds of stuff out there. Lots of community information, lots of radio information, lots of good stuff that it matters. It matters. We heard the dogs are barking, but we didn't pay them any mind, is a line from our Fred Eagle Smith song, which has nothing to do with anything that's going on here. I just mentioned it.
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0: That was Johanna Flotorp from Norway doing the Kivalvoy Springer. That wasn't too bad. From a record called Heimspell. Before that, Jean-Louis Monnier and Kevin Siddiqui gave us Les Berceaux. That's the record is called Rivages, but I don't think it's out. Rivage, probably. Rivage? That sounds right. That sounds right, Rivage. Musicians from France and Germany. Nice stuff. Seamus Egan, before that, one of the founding members of the Irish-American band Solus. The record is called Early Bright, and we heard Everything Always Was. We started the set with Matthias Perez from Sweden. That was Nat Dansen from a record called Otanyal. Yeah, good stuff. You are listening to Rambler's Retreat here on Radio Boise, KRBX.
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0: So I don't know about you, but when things get rough, sometimes what I really want is music that's weird. Sometimes I want a soundscape that is just something fantastical and exotic and different from what I'm going through on a day-to-day basis, especially when day-to-day can be maybe a bit monotonous, maybe a bit on the boring side. Not that my life is boring, but sometimes a time like this, I think, emphasizes the monotony, which can be really good, can be really contemplative, that's the word, isn't it? It can really be a time to search deep, but sometimes I'm just ready for that wild expression and that weirdness. If you've heard the promo for Wayne Burch's show, Drift Correction, he says weird doesn't have to be loud. And I agree with that. We're not going to really get loud. We never really get all that loud here on Rambler's Retreat. But sometimes we get weird, and it's about to start now. Here's Froda Hultley.

0: More music from Norway there. Erlend Opnesis doing No Interpol from a record called Fragmentarium. Before that, Eli Storbecken and Sigurd Ola with some assistance from Frode Hadley and Terje Isungset. Godnattsong til Goldjenta is the name of the tune. Let's see, Bjarn before that. Ensemble from Sweden, Trotnut, with a album name that I'm not even going to try to pronounce. It's got letters in parentheses. It's all capital letters. Go out to RadioBoise.org, and you can see how this record is spelled, and you can tell me how I'm supposed to say it. You can let me know. Well, we started the set with Frode Hadley. Double Frode Hadley in that set. One of the great accordionists of all time. I got to see him live a few years ago. Phenomenal, phenomenal player. I got to chat with him for just a little bit, too. In real life, talking words. Let's move on. 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
0: Throughout this next set, you might want to keep in mind the words of the great writer Hunter S. Thompson, who said, "When the going gets weird, the weird turn pro." Here's Grupa.

0: That right there is the record I am listening to most right now. Wearing out the grooves, as it were. Susanna Lunding. Her new record is called Hold Dei på Vingen. That was Saskiede det Ingen. I know I said that all wrong, but that's okay. Susanna Lunding on Fiddle Hardanger Fiddle. Nils Olav Johansson on guitar and Eric Nylander on percussion. That's just a fantastic record. I love everything about that. I'm listening to it over and over again. I hope you're enjoying it as much as I am. At least you enjoy that track that I just played. Before that, Sinikka Langeland, also from Norway. Lighthus is the name of that song from a compilation that we were talking about earlier. Hanna Borchgrevink, Hus. Before that, Ermeline with Vostra Storgatan. The release is called Oop. She is from Sweden. They are from Sweden, Ermeline. It's a trio of women. Really gorgeous, yet eerie vocals. I love that. And Grupa, that's Mats Aden, Terje Isingsut, Jonas Simonsen, Skuli Severson, Hilmer Jensen. Excellent group of musicians doing Kind of Folk Volume 3. This is the Iceland volume on a label All Ice Records. Musicians from Sweden and Norway. And that's about it for this episode of Rambler's Retreat. Hey, thanks for tuning in this morning. Thanks to the dogs for barking. Thanks to everybody who's been chatting with me today. I really appreciated that. Thanks for everybody who's reached out on Facebook, who's texted. If you called the studio, I didn't answer because I'm not there. I'm preparing a pretty interesting show for next week. I think it's interesting. Some of you remember, there probably aren't a lot of you out there who are listening who remember, a few of you remember HUAC, the House Un-American Activities Committee, and the blacklist of Hollywood stars, musicians, directors, producers, actors, composers, poets, who were accused of supporting the Communist Party and were not allowed to work, not allowed to act, not allowed to appear on stage, not allowed to record music. And I am putting together a program of artists who are blacklisted. So the singers themselves, songwriters and their records, actors and their stage performances, a lot of music, some spoken words, some interviews. I think it's going to be a great show. So I hope you definitely are around next Wednesday morning at 6 a.m. for that. But in the meantime, all kinds of great things happen here on Radio Boise. All kinds of music shows and public affairs shows, your favorite shows that happen all day long and all week long. Of course, Democracy Now! Is next, and Jazz Beyond the Sky, and all kinds of great things. So just keep on listening. Keep your radio tuned right here, whatever that means anymore. Keep your radio tuned to Radio Boise. It will be there for you. Close out this show with Ordruna, another Norwegian band. Again, thank you for tuning in today. And until next time, I'm Greg Harness, and whatever this means, keep on rambling.
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2: Good morning, y'all. DJ Barney here subbing for John McCarthy on Jazz Beyond the Sky. Yeah, we all love jazz music that listen to this show. It keeps us alive from Wednesday till the next Wednesday. So let's get right to it. He likes to start off with a vocalist. So let's get to the singers here. Yeah.

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Boom, shaba, she gon' go for the top. 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

0: Nice trombone outro there. That was Los Horreros. And that's from the Sons of Buena Vista, Con Un Poco de Ayuda. And it was written by Mario Mojito Ayuda. And it's on Timba Records. And I don't have the lineup on that, musician-wise. But Mi Amore, Musica Cuba. Before that was Dr. John with his album called Gumbo, and the tune is called Mess Around. It was written by Amit Ertgin. It's on Atlantic Records. And let's see what the lineup was on that. Here we go. Dr. John on vocals and piano, of course. Lee Allen, tenor saxophone. Ronnie Barron on organ. Harold Batiste on saxophone and clarinet. Oh, that's on one different tune. And a lot of horn players. David Lestie, Melvin Lestie on saxophone and trumpet. John Ewing on trombone. Ken Kilmick on guitar. Jimmy Calhoun on bass. Freddie Staley on drums and percussion. Yeah, this is a wonderful album. It came out in about a long time ago, but it's just gumbo, you know. It's just New Orleans music, presented by the wonderful Dr. John and all of his voodoo. Before that was the Pointer Sisters off their first album, and the song was called Jada, and it was written by Anita, Bonnie, June, Pointer, and Bruce Good. And D. Robinson, I'm not sure who that is. And the lineup on that is Tom Salisbury on piano, Willie Fulton on guitar, Rod McClure on bass, and Ed Marshall on drums. And also, to start the set, there was the Pointer Sisters with the song by Lambert Hendricks and Ross, Cloudburst. And that was written by Jimmy Harris, John Hendricks, and Leroy Kendrick. And that's on UMG Records. Oh, yes, Dr. John was on Atlanta Records. Got off to a real rough start here today. I thought maybe this playlist that I had had a jinx in it or something, because I just could not get it to play. Ugh, so frustrating for an amateur DJ like myself. But you're listening to Radio Boise, 89.9, 93.5, FM here in Boise, and RadioBoise.org on the big web out there. And this is Square Roots. I'm sitting in for John McCarthy today while him and his lovely are off in Portland, I believe, doing good things, causing good trouble. Yeah. So here's a couple of words I'd like to stick in about sponsors.
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0: That sounded like my good buddy Ken Harris talking about that. Yeah. You're listening to KRBX right here, Radio Boise, on a fine Wednesday morning. And this is Jazz Beyond the Sky, the weekly jazz program that you get from 9 until 12 on Wednesday to get you through your week until the next one. I have a few features to do today. And this one is going to be the feature of vibraphonist in the big band context. So the first set is with the San Francisco Jazz Collective. Let's listen to those vibraphones.

0: featuring the vibraphonist with big bands. This is a Jacob Dreyer group, and the name of the tune is Fight or Flight, and it's off their albums called Roots and Things. Sasha Berliner on vibes, Jacob Dreyer on bass, Devon Pinnicott on tenor saxophone, and Kenneth Salters on drums, and that's on Fresh Talent, New Talent Records. The set before that was a group called Out of / Intro, and the name of the tune was Nacho Supremo, and it's off their album called Motion Number 2. Emmanuel Wilkins on alto saxophone, Joel Ross on vibes and marimba, Gerald Clayton on piano, Matt Brewer on bass, and Kendrick Scott on drums, and that is on Blue Note Records. Starting the set with the SF Jazz Collection, One for Chick is the name of the tune, and it's off the album called 20 Year Retro Volume Number 3, and that's Chris Potter on tenor sax, Mike Rodriguez on trumpet, Warren Wolf on vibes, Matt Brewer on bass, Edward Simmons on piano, and Kendrick Scott on drums again. And that's on SF Jazz Records. So there's a nice little feature of vibraphonist. Myself, I've had two different sets in my lifetime, and I don't have either one of them anymore. I just didn't take. I called up my good friend Gib Hochstrasser one time, and I said, man, what's a good way to get at this instrument, you know? And he says, man, you just get there the best way you can. Good old Gib, talented rascal that he was. Yes, you're listening to Jazz Beyond the Sky right here on Radio Boise. And here's a word from one of our sponsors.
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0: Yes, I'm DJ Barney, and I'm sitting in for John this Wednesday morning while him and his lovely are off frolicking someplace. Frolicking. He would like that. Okay, this next set, we're going to start off with a male vocalist that I'm sure all of you folks really like, Kurt Ealing. And this is with WDR Big Band. And I love this tune, Steppin' Out.

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0: That was the University of Texas, Central Florida Big Band. They're called the Flying Horse Big Band, and that was Giant Steps, of course, by John Coltrane. Unbridled, the Flying Horse Big Band is the name of the album, meets George Garzon, and George Garzon is featured on tenor sax on that. Oh, John Coltrane. Life would not be proper and good without the music that that man wrote. Giant Steps, wow. No kidding. Before that was Camille Bartot and Paul Bartot, Camille on vocals and her husband Paul on piano, with Billy Strayhorn's Chelsea Bridge. And that's off the album called Songs for My Daughter. First time I heard this woman, she sang with the Peter Beals and the New Jazz Orchestra, and she was scatting in French. And I was just blown away. Wow, what a voice and what a musical mind this woman has. Wherever you view your musical concerts and things like that, check out Peter Beals and the New Jazz Orchestra with Camille Bartot singing on Giant Steps. That's kind of the reason that I played Giant Steps, because I couldn't find a version of her doing that. But boy, check that out. She is something else. Camille Bartot, Bertault. Yes, wonderful singer. Starting the set with Kurt Ealing and the WDR Big Band, Stepping Out. And let's kick this up here. WDR Big Band, based in Cologne, Germany, is a world-renowned ensemble consisting of approximately 17, 18 top-tier jazz musicians. Core members often include saxophonist John Horlin, Carolyn Strassmeyer, Paul Heller, Jens Neufang, trumpeters Andy Andelar, Wim Both, and Rude Brose, and a rhythm section featuring John Goldsby on bass and Hans Decker on drums. WDR Big Band. Yeah. Playing with Kurt Ealing, singing on that tune, Stepping Out by Joe Jackson. I've always loved that song. And that is on Big Shoulders Records. Yeah.
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0: That's right. Get my volume up here. Here we go. I'm DJ Barney, and I'm sitting in for John for Jazz Beyond the Sky here on Wednesday, a fine Wednesday here in beautiful Boise. And I hope John and Babette are having a fine old time over there, wherever they're at. They're all just gallivating, I say. So let's get back to some tunes. We're going to start off with Conrad Herwig, Boogie Stop Shuffle.

0: St. James Infirmary, James Suggs, and the album is called For All We Know. James Suggs on trumpet and Herlin Riley on drums, Alejandro Armas, Jeremy Carter, Seth Finch, Allison Nash, and Brandon Conley are the horn section in that. Cool song. I love it by anybody. Wherever you view your music, concerts and things, check out Tom Jones and Rhiannon Giddens doing that song, Trading Verses. Boy, plenty of attitude, and I love hearing it. Okay, and before that was Conrad Herwig with Boogie Stop Shuffle, of course, Charles Mingus, and the album is called The Latin Side of Mingus on Savant Records, Randy Brecker on trumpet, Ruben Blades on drums, and the rest of the lineup is Alex Sipigan, Craig Randy, Bill O'Connell, Lucas Curtis, Bobby Amin, and Camillo Malino. Yeah. Where would we be if we hadn't had Charles Mingus to write music for us? Well, we'd be coming up short, I'll tell you that. Here is a word from one of our illustrious sponsors.
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0: 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I've got friends listening to the show right now in Seattle. So, hey to John. I know you're digging it, brother. Every chance I get, when I get to sub for John and Jazz Beyond the Sky, I put together a playlist because I love jazz. I listen to jazz more than anything else, and I love my Square Roots show, too, where I get to play my hillbilly music because I do have a hillbilly soul, hillbilly heart, but I'm a big jazz head, too. So let's get back to that jazz. Lafayette Harris Jr. with Ico Ico. Yeah, let's go to New Orleans for a little bit of that second nine.

0: the Ellen Rowe Quartet. And the song is called The Loons of Vinton Cove, and it's off the album called Vinton's Cove. Ellen on piano, Mike Sakash on sax, Dennis Corral on bass, Pete Sears on drums, and that's on Smokey Sled Dog Records. And Ellen is the director of jazz studies at the University of Connecticut. So it's a really cool thing to hear the youngsters play. Like Pete Townsend said, the kids are all right. And I believe it when you hear him play like this. Before that was Domo Branch with Harlem Nights, and it's off the album called Hand of Gifts. It's Domo on drums, Tyler Henderson on piano, Russell Hall on bass, and Adria's Armentero on saxophone. And that is on Albina Music Trust Records. Starting the set with Lafayette Harris Jr. playing Ico Ico, and that's off his album called All in Good Times. Lafayette on piano, Kenny Davis on keys, Jeremy Pelt on trumpet, Houston Pearson on tenor, and they didn't list the drummer, but I'm going to take a wild guess and say it's Herlin Riley. Love second line drumming. For drummers out there, if you've ever had the chance to play in a drum line, like in high school or whatever, oh, it is just it. It really sets you up for how you're going to play a lot of things to make them swing. And I was in the Boise High drum line 1967, and it really set me up, you know. I know how to play that now because I was in a drum line. So if you have a kid that's interested in playing drums, when they get a chance to play in a drum line, jump on it because it's so much fun. So much fun. Anyway, that's on Savant Records. Love Ico Ico. In the band I'm in, Hoochie Coochie Men, we play Ico Ico, and it always fills the dance floor. Yeah. Here we go.
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0: That's right. 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And this is Jazz Beyond the Sky, John McCarthy's show. And he is not here today. He's out having fun someplace with his lovely. And I'm DJ Barney. I usually do the Square Roots, the last Square Roots show of the month, where I play all kinds of Americana music. And speaking of Americana music, I put this in here. If you guys missed the famous Motel Cowboy reunion last weekend, you really missed it. There was so much good music going on. My wife and I went for Friday and Saturday, and then we had a birthday party to do on Sunday, so we didn't go on Sunday. But, oh, Lordy, there was so much good music, and it was all mainly celebrating the music of Pinto Bennett. And I will say and put my bet on the line that he was Idaho's best songwriter, period. And it wasn't just quality, it was quantity, too. Quantity and quality. This stuff was so good and so interesting, and there was so much of it. He really left a legacy, and that's why they have that reunion every May. the reunion for the famous Motel Cowboys, which was his backup band. Okay, enough said. We're going to kick this one off with Steve Turry with a song by Thelonious Monk. And there's another person. Where would we be without the music of Thelonious Monk? We'd be having a big empty place in our soul. Well, you needn't.

Thank you. Thank you very much. What a wonderful audience to play for. Thank you for coming out to Smoke, Jazz, and Supper Club.

0: Goldings, Bernstein, and Stewart doing a tune called Django off their Perpetual Pendulum album. Larry Goldings on organ, Peter Goldstein on guitar, and Bill Stewart on drums. It's on Smoke Session Records. Takes me back early 70s. I played in a bunch of organ trios. Sometimes it was a sax player, an organ, and me, or guitar. And yeah, big fun, what you can do with just three people. That's on Smoke Session Records. Before that was Steve Davis with a Freddie Hubbard song, Up Jumped Spring, off the album called We See. Steve Davis and Eddie Henderson on trumpet, Ralph Moore, Rene Rusnes, and Essay. I'm not sure what they play there, and Lewis Nash on drums. And that's on Smoke Session Records also. Those are live recordings. Arturo Sandoval and Frankie Marcos on doing a song called Mojito. Arturo on trumpet. Frankie on soprano sax. And that's on Fiona Jazz Records. Starting the set with Steve Turry, fine trombone player. Well, you needn't. Thelonious Monk tune. Love it, love it. It's on an album called Fire and Ice, Volume 3. Yeah. And let's go for a couple of cards here.
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0: Yes. Excuse me. Here we go.

This next featured section is on instruments that you generally don't think of playing jazz, but they do, and they're really good at it. So, dear listener, see if you can identify the solo instruments of each song that I'm talking about. And they're unusual for jazz, but they really work. So let's start it off with a lady named Cristina Pato. She's from Spain. And the tune is called Fandango.

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8: 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If you're downtown, it is a much better signal. We are coming into the summer season. And also today is my sister's birthday. So I'm going to be playing some stuff that reminds me of my sister, but I'm also going to be playing some fun summer chill vibes. And it's going to be a great show. I'll be taking requests all show, but we're going to start it off with Take Me Away, the intro to Ween's, I forget what year it is. Let's see, what year is that? What year did Chocolate and Cheese come out? 1994, intro to their 1994 classic album, Chocolate and Cheese. Let's get on with it. 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

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My name is Jack Magnolia, host of Jack's Flower Field every Wednesday from 12 p.m. to 3 p.m. You're currently tuned into 89.9 FM or 93.5 FM if you're downtown, is a much better signal. You just heard Lily Seabird. Actually, we had her in studio over Tree Fort. I tuned into that one. It was super fun. That was her song Trash Mountain 1 p.m.

off of Trash Mountain from 2025, released on Lamo Records. And just before that, Local's Brand New Companion with their song If I Was a Car, probably my most played song on, my most spun song on Radio Boise. That was off of their 2025 album Brand New Companion, released on Mount Orange. That was my favorite of last year. I highly recommend. Just before that, Tony's Theme by Pixies, released in 1988 off of 4AD. That was the 2007 remaster of Surfer Rosa. What a classic. And just before that, another classic, Built to Spill, Local Legends, with their song Dystopian Dream Girl, a song that's always reminded me of my sister. My sister turned 15 today. I'm going to play some songs that remind me of her. That came off of There's Nothing Wrong with Love from 1994, released on Up Records. Also from 1994, off of Rhino and Elektra, that was Ween with their intro to Chocolate and Cheese called Take Me Away. You know what? Big Ween fan. There's some big Ween fans out there. I know a couple. Shout out to all of my friends who are Ween fans. We're going to play a quick couple of messages for y'all, and then we'll get into it with some Mac DeMarco. Talk soon.

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3: Hey everyone, Jack back here. Another thing I forgot to mention is that we are giving away one pair of tickets to this week's performance, including dry cleaning at the Shrine Ballroom with Hotline TNT. This will be a KRBX Presents event. If you would, doors are at 7 p.m. that night. That should not be ages. I don't think that should say ages 21 and up, because the Shrine is an all ages venue. Let me double check that though. So let's go to the website that tells me all the information, and we'll click on the website, and then I go down, and it says that is all ages because it's happening at the Shrine Social Club Ballroom, and that is an all ages venue. So if you'd like to win these tickets, at the start of the music, you can call 208-258-2072 or 208-258-2072. Call in. We will take the first caller to win the tickets. But right as the music starts, we are going to start this one off with Without Me by Mac DeMarco. Please call 208-258-2072 if you'd like to win some tickets to dry cleaning and Hotline TNT. Here is a triple shot of Halen coming down the tubes for you.

Well, hello and welcome back to Radio Boise. My name is Jack Magnolia, host of Jack's Flower Field. You just heard some music. Usually we like play music on the radio and stuff. That last song was Annabelle Chairlegs from Austin, Texas, with her song Concrete Trees off of her album from 2026 titled Waking Up, completely produced by Ty Segall, which I think is pretty cool. Released there on TODO. Then, from my favorite funkadelic record, America Eats Its Young, that was, of course, the 1972 track Biological Speculation, released on Westbound Records. Another song that I've always thought was funny, not funny, but like the context of it is kind of funny, is The Shivers with Teen Line. And it was released on a 2006 album called Lost Hits from Milwaukee's First Family of Power Pop, 1979 to 82. And the label is called Hyped to Death. And I've always thought that was really funny. And I think I need to figure out like more about this band, because I just think that that title is really, for an album, is super funny. Lost Hits from Milwaukee's First Family of Power Pop. Anyways, just before that, a short little track from Big Thief, Heavy Bend, off of 2022's Dragon Newmore Mountain, I Believe in You, released on 480. And started all that off with Lil Mac DeMarco, Without Me, off of another one from 2015. Let's see what we got up next. Looks like we got Jesus Christ Taxi Driver from Denver, Colorado. So you are listening to Radio Boise. Here is Our World by Jesus Christ Taxi Driver.

0: Well, hello and welcome back to Radio Boise. My name is Jack Magnolia, host of Jack's Flower Field. Every Wednesday from 12 p.m. to 3 p.m., we are rounding out our first hour of the show. It feels like it's flown by. You just heard Psychedelic Corn Crumpets with their song November, released independently in 2017 off of their album High Visceral Part 2. Then, from Tame Impala in 2010, that was, of course, Runway Houses City Clouds, released on Inner Speaker off of Modular Recordings. Then, from Denver's own Jesus Christ Taxi Driver, that was their song Our World, released on Taxi the Rich in 2026, released on Midtopia. That album, I think, is something that we're going to remember for a very long time. We're going to be hearing about for a very long time. I think it's something truly special. It is a great, great just mix of very good things. I mean, it's not usually the way I like to describe music, but it's a lot of it's a lot of country influence. It's a lot of jazz. It's a lot of just a lot of different influences being mixed into something that's truly moving and truly heartbreaking at times and full of life and energy and punk spirit. And I just think it's something that I highly recommend. Jesus Christ Taxi Drivers, Taxi the Rich. Anyways, we're going to get into it with some messages, and then we'll come right back with some Dana and Alden. 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

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My name is Jack Magnolia, host of Jack's Flower Field, every Wednesday from 12 p.m. to 3 p.m., where we try to find the middle. And by the middle, I mean the middle where country music, psych rock, and punk rock all come together to make something beautiful. That last track maybe wasn't exactly indicative of of what I like to play, but I also like to play some electronic music and jazz. It's kind of just whatever I'm feeling, you know what I mean? Anyways, you just heard Lotus with their song Desert Blooms off of Bloom and Recede from 2022. That was released off Anti-Fragile Music. Then from No Coincidence Records in 2022 as well, that was Goose with The Whales off of Drip Field. Grateful Dead coming in just before that in 1978. That was their song Fire on the Mountain, released independently through Rhino off of their album Shakedown Street. Started that set off with Dana and Alden, their song Bound, a cover.

0: cover of the Ponderosa Twins plus one song Bound. Released independently in 2022. Didn't even realize how much of those dates lined up. Next up, I think I've got some George Clanton. But I forgot that we also have to do the live music calendar. Give me one second. I gotta grab that. And here it is. Welcome to Out and About, Radio Boise's live music and events calendar. Here's a listing of events coming soon. Those already happened. 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Sorry, I got tripped up there. Yeah, okay, that's the correct date. 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Oxygen Destroyer, Drawn and Quartered, Buried Faith, Torrent and Skin Cushion playing at Realms Arcade, all ages, 7 p.m. And then Hillfolk Noir, Mike Coy Kendall, Jay Carmichael at the Shrine Basement, all ages, doors at 6 p.m. And Telehealth and Deep Heaven at the Shrine Basement, all ages, doors at 10:30 p.m. And Smoke on the Water playing at the Sapphire Room, 7 p.m., all ages. That's it for now. 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And of course, stay tuned to what's happening out there right here on Radio Boise. Gonna play one more message and then we'll get into it with some George Clanton, which was one of my favorite artists that I saw at Flipside Fest the last year. And if you saw that one, good for you. I feel like that was like a really indicative performance for him. It was really good. Anyways, here are some messages for you and then we'll get into it with George Clanton. 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

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They're calling Radio Boise the radio station that is on 89.9 FM. And they'd be correct in that assessment. Or you could listen on 93.5 FM if you're downtown. It sounds a lot better. Doesn't sound as like weird and staticky. I don't really know why it's like that. I'm going to ask Wayne, our program manager, right after this. Playing behind me is, of course, Ponderosa Twins Plus One. I think I said I would play another one of their songs, called You Send Me, released in 1971 off of their classic album. I'll say it's a classic. 2 plus 2 plus 1 equals, released on the Essential Media Group. Then, a year earlier, in 1970, there was Black Sabbath with Planet Caravan off of their album Paranoid, released on Rhino/Warner Records in the UK. Frank Sativa just before that, a little bit of bedroom pop for you. That was, of course, his song Tangerine, released on the Sunset Demo EP from 2023 off of an independent release. Men I Trust, or no, that was from Heavy Sound Labs, sorry. Men I Trust just before that in 2023, with their song Ring of Past, released off of the single of the same name. George Clinton just before that with Walk Slowly off of his 2018 one of my favorite albums ever, Slide. I'm realizing now I've never played a George Clinton song in my entire... I've been doing this for over a year now. And I've never, ever played a George Clinton song despite how much I love him. I don't know. I love that, like, dancey, wavy pop music. It's cool. That was released on 100% Electronica LLC. Yeah. Almost to the end of this hour, and then there's another hour after this, and then I gotta go home and pack my clothes because I'm going to Salt Lake City this weekend for Kilby Block Party. If you are also going to Kilby Block Party, that's awesome. I'll see you out there. Try to find me. I always wonder how many of you actually know what I look like, despite the people that just like know me in real life. I wonder if you've ever like dug deep into Jack Magnolia and the type of person who I am. That's always interesting. I always also wonder how many people are listening to me at one time. Just a lot of things to think about in life. Anyways, we're going to hit you with messages. I'm going to search through the Kilby Block Party lineup and play some music off that, probably for the last hour, prepare myself. I'm going to the, what's it called? The, like, pre-party tomorrow that they're doing at Kilby Court. And Fox Tide is playing, another really cool indie band. So I'll play some Fox Tide. Cool. Messages and then music. As always, I'm Jack Magnolia, and you are listening to Radio Boise.

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0: Well, hello and welcome back to Radio Boise. My name's Jack Magnolia, your host of Jack's Flower Field every Wednesday from 12 p.m. to 3 p.m. You just heard Wand with Generator LARPing off of Ganglion Reef from 2014. I think this is like, honestly, my fourth week in a row playing a song off that record. It is my favorite. It's my favorite Wand album. I will stand by that. I'll defend it any day of the week. Boom, boom, boom, boom, boom. Released in 2014 off of God. Built to Spill again just before that. Another cut off of Nothing Wrong With, There's Nothing Wrong With Love from 1994. That was their song Some. I think that's like my third or fourth favorite track from that album. But that is also my favorite Built to Spill record. I'm just playing all my favorites right now. Whatever, man. That was released on Up Records. And then Broncho starting all that off with It's On off of 2014's Just Enough Hip to Be a Woman. I love their album titles. That was released on Dine Alone Records. Gonna hit you with some messages and we'll round it out with this last hour of music. I'm taking requests if you want to call 208-258-2072. It's gotta be psychedelic though. We gotta have a psychedelic show. Let's play in with some DOG, all the way from Nashville, Tennessee. 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

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You just heard The Thing off of their self-titled record from 2025, one of my favorites of last year. That was Insane. That's the name of the song. It was also an insane song. I love that song. Released there on Onion Records. Then, two new tracks from the Lemon Twigs, released on their 2026 Captured Tracks album, Look For Your Mind. That last one was I Just Can't Get Over Losing You, which was the first single, I believe. And a new cut called You're Still My Girl. That is a very great record. I listened to it over the weekend. Quite a time. Real good, like, power pop, psych pop, classic sound and stuff. It's great.

0: Locals, Floating Witch's Head, just before that with Mousetrap off of You Look Like a Rainbow from 2024, released on Moon Ruins. MJ Lenderman also coming up here, just before that with On My Knees off of 2024's Manning Fireworks, released on Anti/Epitaph. Then from WDGO Music, released in 2021, that was of course DOG all the way from Nashville, Tennessee, with their song Lost at Sea off of New Way of Life. Hope you're enjoying the show. We got about 40 minutes left. We will get right back into this music after these messages. Love ya.
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0: Well, hello and welcome back to Radio Boise. My name is Jack Magnolia, host of Jack's Flower Field. I hope you guys don't get annoyed or burnt out when I say the same thing in between every break. But I mean, it's not much else to it, you know what I mean? Something that I wanted to talk about was I think I'm going to start sort of getting more involved with my programming. Usually I take like 3 hours of music, maybe some recommendations from friends, maybe some requests, or just what I'm feeling that week, and I'll just play music. But what I want to start doing is I want to start putting together themes and topics for each show and playing like interviews from the past that are about that topic, or maybe exploring a certain genre of music and playing live versions of songs, and really just more just like analysis of the music that I'm playing. I think it would make for a much better and interesting show. So I think that's what I'm going to start doing. I'm going to start getting a little more involved. Not that I'm not involved. I mean, I choose all the music I play, but like, at the end of the day, I'd like to do more. So I'll figure out a way to do more. But anyways, you just heard LCD Sound System with their song "Oh Baby" off of American Dream in 2017. That was released on DFA Records / Columbia. Then from Lowerton, just before that, with Bucktooth off of I Love to Lie from 2022, released off Dirty Hit. Cheekface just before that with Listen to Your Heart, No, off of Emphatically No from 2021. That was released on New Professor Music. Also from 2021, MJ Lenderman's Someone Get the Grill Out of the Rain, released on Ghost of Your Guitar Solo off Dear Life Records. Then, probably the best to ever do it, The Black Keys off of Tell Me You Love Me from Peaches, their new album, released in 2026 off Easy Eye Sound / Warner Records. We're gonna switch gears a little bit. I've got to play some messages. I can't exactly... Oh, it's this one. Okay. I couldn't figure out which one I exactly had to play. But anyways, here's some messages for you, and then we'll get right back into it with, what are we playing next? With some Geese. Some old Geese, rather. And yeah, talk soon.
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Well, hello and welcome back for the last time this show. My name is Jack Magnolia, host of Jack's Flower Field. And we're coming on to our last song. We got one more song, it's from The Strokes. But first, you just heard Greg Freeman with Come and Change My Body off of I Looked Out from 2022. That was released on Transgressive Records. A song I found today, thought I'd share it with you. It was pretty great. I love Greg Freeman. Twen, just before that, who recently played in Boise, maybe like 2 weeks ago. Super cool, like, power pop slash, like, indie rock band. They're pretty cool. That was their song, One Stop Shop for a Fading Revolution. That came off of their 2022 Twen Enterprises released record, One Stop Shop. And started it all off with New York's own Geese and their song Fantasies slash Survival. That was released in 2021 off of Partisan slash Plate, again, Sam Records. I think it's pretty crazy that those guys are as young as they are, because when they released that, they were my age. I mean, I'm 18, and they were around, they were my age when they did that record, and it's impressive. It's just so impressive. They've been a band for so long, and I'm really happy to see the success that they've had. Especially because I found them on 3D Country, and I mean, you know me. If you've listened to my show, you know that I've dabbled in some Geese, most definitely. Anyways, got one more song for you. We are going to be playing the old "Call It Fate, Call It Karma" by The Strokes. A controversial one. A lot of people really don't like this song. I personally think it's absolutely beautiful, and I think that it is just it's just so eerie. But anyways, thanks for listening to Jack's Flower Field. Make sure to tune in next week. I'll be playing music next week too, as I do every week. Anyways, here it is. Love you.

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1: Hello, everyone. Welcome to Mosaics. I'm your host, Holly Beach, with the Idaho Office for Refugees. The whole goal of this podcast, if you're just joining us, is to highlight the many different stories that make Idaho what it is, people from many different backgrounds, cultures, life experiences. So thanks for joining us today for a conversation with Andrea Schmutz. You might recognize her. Hello, Andrea. Welcome back to Mosaics.
2: Hi, Holly. It's nice to be back again.
1: It's crazy looking back. So Andrea joined us actually for our very first video episode of Mosaics, and that was back in December 13, 2023 now. Yeah. So it's been a little bit of time, and I'm really glad we were able to reconnect and get to hear about your life updates today and all the good work that you're continuing to do. So thanks for being back. Mm-hmm. Can you just share a little bit about where you are now in life, what you're doing these days?
2: Yes, and so many updates. The most recent one, I was crowned as Miss Idaho for America Strong 2 months ago, and I am currently a second-year PhD student at the University of Idaho, and my program is Educational Leadership. And currently, I'm doing a research article on the perceptions of immigrant women in Idaho about advanced degree.
1: Yeah, last time we talked, you were teaching at the university there in Pocatello, and you had founded Empowering Immigrant Women. You were doing a lot of great work in the community through your organization. So since we last talked, you're now a PhD student. Yes, congratulations. That's really exciting. And, you know, your platform you were sharing with me with Miss Idaho for America Strong, which I didn't even know was a thing, actually, until you let me know. So congratulations. That's very cool to know you're representing Idaho. So through that, you have a platform, which is Education Beyond Boundaries, Supporting Immigrant Women in Education. And you yourself have some personal life experience of what it's like to be an immigrant woman in higher ed. Can you share a little bit about that?
2: Yes. And so I became a single parent 2 years, I think it's going to be 3 years now. And I look back on it, I already have a master's degree. And so having an advanced degree already, I was able to get a job that pays higher and then just working just a few hours so I can spend more time with my daughter. And so with my advanced degree, I was able to get a job working for an institution, a higher ed institution. And so hence, my platform for Miss Idaho for America Strong is called Education Beyond Boundaries, which encourages immigrant women and single mothers to get a formal education so they can help themselves in whatever circumstances they might find themselves in.
1: And for anyone that maybe missed your episode before, can you share how it came about that you moved to the U.S. and where your background is?
2: I was born and raised in the Philippines. I moved here when I was 18. I did an undergrad here at BYU, and then my master's degree at University of Utah, both in political science and international relations. And that's how my journey from the Philippines to the United States.
1: And what kind of things, you know, now when you're working with other women who are new Americans, who maybe are single parents facing transitions in their life, maybe they're newly single parents, what kind of themes are you noticing or ways that you all are supporting each other?
2: Mm-hmm. I've met a lot of single mothers, and a lot of them are also not immigrants. Some of them are also being born and raised here in the United States. But there is a big common, common experiences that I've noticed that single moms have experienced, regardless of your citizen, regardless where you're from. I think the number one is childcare responsibility, family obligations. And so I'm always needing help with my daughter, because I'm, like, as I mentioned before, I'm a PhD student. I'm Miss Idaho for America Strong. I have a community group. And so asking for help is very important to me. And so having that support is really needed. And then the second one, of course, financial constraints. And so because as a single parent, your income is already one income, right? Instead of if you're married, you have two incomes and you can support each other. But now it's quite difficult, right, to gather more money. And so that can be another obstacle that I've noticed, or for me. And the third one is it can be pretty lonely sometimes because there are events that I wanted to go, but just like I mentioned, I can't go because I have to take care of my daughter, or I have to go somewhere, but oh, I cannot do it because no one will watch her. Or if I ask someone to watch her, I have to pay the childcare. And so everything is all connected.
1: And as someone whose family is in another country, you also don't have maybe the same kind of community safety net that you would have had otherwise, you know, with the parents and grandparents and cousins and siblings, just the nature of living in a different place. What's that been like in your life?
2: So for me, yes, it is quite difficult because my parents and all of my siblings, they do not live close to me. They live in the Philippines, and then my sister lives in Hawaii. And so, yes, I don't have that support system. And so I rely on my former in-laws, and thank goodness we are really in good terms. And so my former mother-in-law, or I still call her mom, she would come once a week to help me take care of my daughter, whether it's piano lesson or taking care of her while I have school, where I have classes. And so it is quite difficult if you don't have any family members close by.
1: You mentioned to me when we were talking earlier that your mother-in-law came to your citizenship ceremony. Can you share more about that experience?
2: Yes, so it was in Boise, and my grandma, who lives in New York, she was already here, so she came along with my mother-in-law and my daughter, so there were three of us. And my mother-in-law, she's been a U.S. citizen her whole life, and so when she attended my citizenship, it kind of gave her sense of, like, it's such a great experience for her because she didn't get that, and made her proud to be an American. And so it was really a good experience for everyone in the room.
1: Well, congratulations on that exciting development. I'm so thankful that you were able to do that. What did it feel different for you, like before and after? Can you describe what you were thinking or going through?
2: I remember there was a sign like, we have to raise your hands, and there was like, you have to defend the Constitution of the United States, you have to defend when there's a war, you have to do this. And then it's like, wow, it's like I have to do a lot of things. And also it just made me proud to be an American because I've been here for quite a long time. And for me, voting was very important to me, to exercise my voting rights. And I wasn't able to do that for 12 years while I was here. And so having that citizenship, I was so happy because finally I could say, like, I could vote.
1: That's big. And I agree with your mother-in-law that if it's something you're just used to, it can be very powerful to see somebody else feel that belonging and then those rights and responsibilities as well. So that's great. That I'm so thankful for you to have that experience. With your work, you have a young daughter. I believe she's 4. Am I correct?
2: She's 6 years old. I think she was 4.
1: Okay, I'm just stuck in the past. I'm sorry. 6 years old now. Obviously, she's a very good artist. Unless you did those, maybe you like to exercise your creative. I see in the back behind you some beautiful.
2: That's her drawings.
1: Yeah.
2: And she has a picture in front of me. So when I'm working, she's like my boss. So I need to like do it very, very fast on my job. And here is just a reminder that to keep going with school, that I have someone that I have to, is just, I think she's my motivator to keep going, even though it's very difficult.
1: Yeah, I imagine that must influence your work and your focus area that you chose. Yes. What do you want her to see in your life that helps her as she becomes a woman someday?
2: There's so many. I cannot just pick one. Yeah. If I were to pick one, I would say that there would be so many challenges that will come in her life, difficulties, whether she like it or not, it will come her way. But the number one important thing is to be optimistic and positive and to keep going, to keep moving forward. And so I hope that with whatever I'm doing right now, that she could see that, that she could see that my mom, despite of her challenges, that she kept going and that she has a positive outcome. And whenever, I love this quotation, it says, when life gives you lemons, you make lemonade. And so I hope that she would see that in her life someday.
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1: Welcome back to Mosaics on Radio Boise. I'm your host, Holly Beach, with the Idaho Office for Refugees. Today we're talking with guest Andrea Schmutz. She came to the U.S. from the Philippines at age 18, and she's sharing with us about her experience through life transitions. I want to chat with you about, a life transition you've gone through, which is divorce, which I think a lot of people go through, but maybe it's something we don't talk about so much. And I think in certain maybe religious communities or maybe cultural communities, it might be a subject that's not talked about as much. But I think it's something that people go through, and it's a shift in life and a transition. Can you share about how that maybe has impacted the focus and the drive that you have in your life now?
2: I never guess that I will be in this situation. Never came across my mind that I will be a single parent. And I remembered all my life, I'm trying to avoid the divorce because I was so scared of it. From the Philippines, divorce is not legal. Philippines and Vatican City are the only country that don't, it's not authorized. And so I remember coming here in the U.S. when I think about single parent and divorce, I'm kind of like, ooh, that is a scary thing. I'm trying to find ways that I won't do it. And so I was doing everything that in my mind would not let me to divorce. And so whether it's like marrying older, whether it's getting an advanced degree, whether it's finding the right soulmate, but regardless of all of those, I still got divorced and I still become a single parent. But I don't know why it was given to me. I don't know why. But I think throughout the years, I realized that this is what life is. Life gives us challenges and that we don't know. That it will be given to us, but thank goodness for family members who are there to support me, who are helping me. Also, I'm grateful for the community members, neighbors, my friends who are supporting me as well when it comes to childcare. And also, I think the number one thing that made me realize that I can get through this is, I think, forgiveness. I think forgiveness to myself and forgiveness to for my former spouse, that both of us, that regardless that it didn't work out, we still had good memories together, and that I'm going to keep moving forward, and I will make peace with it. And I'm doing this because of my daughter. I want her to see that that despite of raising her as a single parent, that we can make it work, that she will be okay.
1: Thank you for sharing that. I can imagine people could feel lonely in it if you don't feel like there's a safe space to talk about it or to be with other people that have a similar experience. And I imagine what you're doing with the

0: that we are creating a small community within our group.
1: And if somebody is hearing this and maybe you've thought about going back to get a higher ed degree, mm-hmm. but you don't know where to start, you don't know financially how that would work out, mm-hmm. Is your platform a way that they can find resources or support for that kind of just exploration?
0: Mm-hmm. My platform, Education Beyond Boundaries, is encouraging the immigrant women and single mothers to get a formal education. The resources, I'm still building it because I'm doing a research on the perceptions of immigrant women in Idaho when it comes to pursuing advanced degrees. And so I'm interviewing women, immigrant women here in Idaho, and I'm seeing some trends. And so hopefully once I publish this paper, then I will be able to help the immigrant women here in Idaho to get an advanced degree or to be motivated to get an advanced degree or if it's worth it for them. And so hopefully I will do that in the next couple months.
1: Are you still accepting new interviewees or have you wrapped up that part?
0: No, I still need 6 more first generation immigrant women who are living in Idaho, who already completed their bachelor's degree. I needed someone who at least got their college coursework from their home country. And so I still need some participants. So whoever are listening, please reach out to me.
1: We'll put your email in the description, but I have here empoweringimmigrantwomen@gmail.com.
0: Yes.
1: Okay. That would be great to get more connection. I think having those conversations is a great place to start in mm-hmm. listening and seeing what the needs are. Mm-hmm. So it's great work that you're doing. Thanks, Andrea. Now with you pursuing your PhD, which is really exciting. I'm a little jealous. Like I've always had it in my mind, like I'd love to get a master's degree someday, but I haven't yet. I never know like which one to pick. Is it going to be worth all the money? Is it going to be what I want to keep pursuing? Or is it just something that interests me now and it's going to be like a passion project that costs a lot of money that doesn't actually help me? But I do still have this goal. I loved going to school before, and it was nice before because you were just a college kid. You didn't have to try to balance work and school at the same time. But yeah, that's been on my mind. And like, even the PhD route, like, wow, Dr. Beach, like that would be really cool. I don't know. Yeah. Do you see people that are, you know, interested in it, but it's just not sure how to go about the next step?
0: Yes. And so I think you're right. You don't want to get into a lot of debt in getting an advanced degree. And you don't want to do that in a wrong purpose, like, well, I just want to have a doctor title, so I'm going to do my PhD. Like, that will not work. Or you could just, those two things will not work. I think, number one, I think we need to look, like, what's my goal? My goal is to be a professor someday. Well, if I want to be a professor someday, what are the requirements? Well, you need to have a PhD to be a professor. Okay, so you look on that one, right? And then see if an advanced degree is needed, because if not, I don't think it's worth the time, the money, and the effort. And so I think that's very important, number one. And also check your current work. Is the current work I'm doing, if I'm getting an advanced degree, will this help me be in a higher social ladder? Like, would I be promoted as this if I get an advanced degree? But if not, then I don't think it would be worth it, right? And so it just depends on the people, on yourself, like, what's your goal? And for me, I want to be a professor, so PhD is what I needed. And if professor will not work, then I would like to be a researcher, and a researcher to have a PhD.
1: Yeah, that's a really cool goal. I love that you're

0: teaching, you know, last time we talked, you were teaching a cool class about, it was, I think it was aimed toward immigrants in America. How did that
1: I think
0: go?
1: so. I forget. I think I
0: I
1: put it
0: know.
1: down with ISU, and then there was like low numbers, and so I think I'm embarrassingly say I think it didn't work out.
0: That's
1: Not a lot.
0: okay. It's okay to try stuff. Like that's where you learn. What do you hope to teach after you get your doctorate?
1: Well, it would probably be within the educational department, so Department of Education. So right now I'm teaching peace and conflict and how to teach students peace or how to do conflict in a collaborative way. And so
0: Yeah.
1: within that department.
0: When you say peace and conflict, are you talking about interpersonal or like global stuff?
1: Yes, so the peace and conflict class, it talks about you as a person, how to approach conflict in a collaborative way in your personal life, in your relationships, and also in the world, around the world, in a global context.
0: Do you think that is something people come in kind of having some knowledge or skills with, or is it something that people are being introduced to and like newly practicing?
1: Oh, the class?
0: Like the conflict piece. I feel like maybe we're not as good at handling conflict these days, but maybe that's just like me getting old and curmudgeon-y. I don't know. What are you observing?
1: I think the class, everyone can take it. It's an investment in both your personal growth and professional success, because conflict is an inevitable part of life, whether in the workplace, at home, or within communities. And so, whether you're a teacher, manager, parent, friend, and the ability to communicate clearly and seek resolution rather than contention will strengthen your relationships and enhance your ability to lead. And so, I think the class is really helpful for everyone.
0: I find that like conflict reminds me of like money management. And you know, we go through school growing up and we take all these classes, but I feel like these subjects that are really like prevalent in your adult life aren't always, maybe they're expected just to be taught at home, but they're not part of the curriculum. And I think conflict, the older I get, the more I realize how much work I have to do to be good at conflict, because my go-to is like avoid. And so to actually face it and be direct and be honest with myself, it's like a skill building thing that takes work. And so I think it's cool that you're helping young students or whatever age they are, really kind of wrap their minds and start thinking about that.
1: Yes, and it's so interesting when you say avoidance, because we talked about it in the class. There are like five different types of conflict. There's the avoidance, and there's collaboration, and there's so many. And the good thing about the class is it's a GE requirement now, and so everyone in the institution for this class, they have to take it. It's part of their GE class.
0: What an interesting thing that you get to do to have these conversations with students and these interesting subject matters. Seems like you picked a very good path for yourself that you're pursuing.
1: I hope so, in theory.
0: In theory, yeah. Well, as long as you're excited about it still. And I love that you said you tried something and it didn't work out. I think that's part of it, right? Like it's all part of the journey with learning and figuring it out. And so you have some events coming up this summer as part of the Miss Idaho for America Strong. And when you were sharing with me about Miss Idaho for America Strong, I was very interested because you're like, yeah, you don't have to be a certain age limit, or you don't have to be like never married or never having children before. Like it just seems more of an open platform for good.
1: And so I'm, yes, so Miss America Strong. So the Mrs. America pageant is under the umbrella of Mrs. America. So they later created the Miss title. And so for Miss, for America Strong, it's open for single, divorced, widowed women aged 18 and older.
0: So next you're going to be, so you won the state competition and now it's time for nationals. That's this summer, right? In Las Vegas?
1: So the nationals will be in Vegas sometime in August. And so in preparation of that, I am doing a fundraiser. It's called a piano concert fundraiser. I play the piano. And so I will play the piano for my fundraiser. It's really funny because I was talking to someone. I said, this is so hard. I'm playing the piano. I am promoting the fundraiser. I am a mom. I am this. And I said, usually an artist, when they're doing a concert, somebody's doing marketing for them. But I have to do everything on my own.
0: Yeah, that is a lot. You need to get yourself a PR team.
1: I know. It's free. It needs to be free, though, because I don't have money, too.
0: So anyone who's doing pro bono PR out there, contact us. What happens if you win the nationals?
1: Yeah, good question, because I actually don't know.
0: It's like $1 million. Well, or no.
1: I still need to reach out to my directors. I think we're going to have a Zoom call, and I will find out what will happen. I think my first reason why I joined this is to be a voice for the immigrant women and single moms in Idaho. I think that was my first purpose. And so I wasn't thinking about, oh, I'm going to get some money or I'm going to get all this free makeup. I don't think that was like in my radar. I think being the voice and just empowering women, I think, was my number one goal.
0: Thank you for bringing this to the forefront. Thank you for having these conversations and for helping other women feel less alone in whatever journey that they are on. I think it's an amazing thing that you're doing. So thank you, Andrea. Anything else that you'd like to add before we wrap up?
1: No, thank you so much. I just want to thank you for inviting me to be one of your speakers for this podcast.
0: Yeah, I think you might be our first. No, sorry, you're our second one to come on twice.
1: Oh, okay.
0: But still, it's an honor. It's a mosaic honor. No, but thank you. And we'll be rooting you on this summer, and let's stay in touch. You know, if there are ways, you know, anyone that wants to connect with Andrea and what she's doing, you can reach out to us or directly to her. We'll have our contact in the show notes. But I just think the more we can come together on this, the better it will be. And I do want to shout out, you know, quickly some of our partners, that places like One Refugee, you know, the colleges throughout Idaho that do help this daunting idea of higher ed. They do help bring it to a more reasonable goal for people. You know, CWI has an amazing adult education program that people can do at different hours if they're working, or, you know, it's affordable. I think it might be free, but I don't want to speak out of turn. So, you know, this idea of higher education and what's next for your life or opportunities, there are resources out there. If that's a goal, then know that there's support. And so thank you for what you're doing to bring attention to that.
1: You're welcome. Thank you.
0: Okay. Well, that's it for today. Andrea, we're wishing you the best as you tackle this next year. Thank you for chatting.
1: Thank you. Thank you, Holly.
0: Thank you for joining the conversation. For more information on how to be involved with refugee resettlement, please visit idahorefugees.org. Mosaics is produced by the Idaho Office for Refugees with grant support from the MJ Murdoch Charitable Trust. 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
2: Welcome to Reformed and Real, where we take a journey with our people fresh out of prison and how the community around them really feels. My name is Mario Hernandez, and I am one of the afflicted people who got released back into the community, and we're here to try and figure out how this looks.
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2: Today, Wayne, we have a special guest that's joining us, and who are you?
4: I'm Sherry Padilla Palmer.
2: Let me give a little bit of story to that. So Sherry has a brother, incarcerated. We'll call him Quentin because that's his name.
4: Makes sense.
2: Been a friend of mine. So everybody knows that my background is in corrections because I've been incarcerated most of my life. And one of the first times I went to Idaho State Penitentiary, I ran into Quentin, your brother. So, Sherry, I guess we can start there. Why don't you tell me a little bit about his story mixed with your story?
4: Sure. I'm going to just go all the way back to when we were kids, you know, because really I was thinking about our story. And from my perspective, we grew up in Montana and we had a loving family. And there was a time where we're 6 years apart. So there was a time where the age gap was such that, you know, I was doing my teenager things and he was still doing his little boy things. And I'll never forget, you know, when I was a teenager, and it was pretty common for kids our age to smoke weed, right? So, you know, and he was younger and obviously was oblivious to that kind of scene. And we grew up with the program DARE. So, you know, people that smoke weed, when you were taught they were the devil, essentially. So it's like, you know, you don't do that. Of course, as you get older, that message doesn't resonate anymore and realize that, oh, everybody else is doing, the kids are doing it. Or, you know, the teenagers are doing it. So this is how acceptance goes. And, you know, just a little background. We had a couple friends, two boys. My brother idolized. He loved these boys so much. And they were boy boys. And these boys were my age. You know, I started smoking weed with them. And I went over to their house one day. And I'll never forget. And this is a point where I just felt guilt for years and years about, where I was over at their house and we were smoking. And my mom came over with my brother, and I can tell his heart was broken. Like, he knew what was going on, and he didn't realize that these boys were doing that too. And he left. He went out of the room, slammed the door, and my mom, kind of being oblivious or being, you know, in denial, just kind of left behind him. And my heart broke for my brother, and there was no way to correct that. And that was, I think, the age where things kind of switched for him. You know, he might different, but I did talk to him about that years and years later, actually not that long ago. It's been something that's bothered me. And he's like, oh, don't even worry about that. You were a teenager. Like, I don't even think about that. I'm like, I do though. I mean, that was something that I think had an influence on you, and things may be different. I don't know. So yeah, I guess that was the first instance where I just really, you know, knowing that my brother started using drugs, I went to that moment, and that guilt stayed with me for a long, long time.
3: How much longer after that incident did your brother start using drugs?
4: I would say, let's see here, maybe within like a year. And honestly, we grew up on the reservation, so like, people did drugs when you were young, and maybe this is everywhere, but you know, that's certainly what I witnessed. And seeing him kind of getting into the scene and it being acceptable, me accepting it too, you know, I thought, oh, okay, well, let's party together. You know, we're young, and expose him to, you know, more marijuana, alcohol. And I think at that point he was maybe 12. And I only did that once. And then it didn't feel right in my heart. Like, I knew that that's not something I wanted to do again. So I didn't. But then that's where things really, I think, started picking up for him in terms of like, using drugs. And yeah.
2: So that's the story of millions of people across the country, right? So big brother, little sister, big brother, however that works, right? So I had a big brother too, or little brother too, and I was the big brother. And just so you know, so everybody knows that when we get to this point where we kind of look at it in retrospect, like the history of it, it's easy to try to harbor that guilt. Right. Mm-hmm. It is.
4: For sure.
2: I think about it on occasion, and I wonder, I wonder, had I not taken my brother to that party the first time, that this wouldn't have happened. However, and it's hard not to think like that your whole life, you know, this. But honestly, we know that you're a good person, Sherry. I've known you for a little while, and what you do today. So let's get to that. Mm-hmm. What do you do today? Where are you at? What do you do for work? What do you do? How's your life? Let's talk about that.
4: My life is pretty good. I've worked for the state of Idaho with water resources, and I'm an enforcement coordinator. So, and kind of my background's been a little bit like in the mediation realm. I've been a bill collector before. So, you know, issuing tickets and pursuing penalties and that sort of thing has been part of my life for a long time. And, you know, people will look at me and be like, oh my gosh, isn't that job so hard? And, you know, I'm like, you know what? At the end of the day, I like treating people like they matter, and I like to imagine what they're feeling and trying to, you know, make it easy as possible to get through these things. So I did have some health challenges, and so I decided to cope with that. I became a life coach and learned all those skills on how to manage the mind, and that has served me very well. And I really explored and found my spirituality and the importance of God, and that's a big part of my life, and essentially is saving me from like these health issues that I've had.
3: That's great. Well, so when you work for the water department and you have had that history of having to have difficult interactions, it sounds like you tapped into just making sure that you don't lose the human side of that. And also continuing to have a relationship with your brother, is that also something that came out of that? Having to exhibit patience? What are the qualities that have come into play?
4: You know, I have a sister, an older sister, and my mom, and, you know, the dynamic has been difficult over the years, I'll say. You know, there's certain ways we think how it should go when Quentin's out and what our roles are, and we've never really gotten together to talk about that and get a strategy in place, and it's a fail when he gets out and we think we're helping. And I've always been one to think that, you know, let people fail. People learn from failing, and there's a fine line in between enabling and letting people learn their lessons that they have to. And, you know, not to throw my mom and sister under the bus, but, you know, I think they have a little bit different perspective. So I forget, like, what your question was.
3: Yeah, I mean, it's more like the qualities or what you've learned over the course of, you know, how you've dealt with your brother and, you know, what it all looks like. He's in and then he gets out. He's in and then he gets out. Is it a recidivism cycle or?
4: Oh yeah, absolutely. Yeah.
3: Gotcha.
4: Yeah, he's been in on the inside more than the out. And when he's out, he does well when he's being held accountable by the system, essentially. And it doesn't seem to take long before things go sideways when that system isn't around him, making sure that he's passing the drug tests and that sort of thing. So, you know, me trying to support him is just trying to meet with him on a regular basis and try to offer support and tell him my story and how my journey in finding God, which has really changed my life, and just hoping that he would hear some of that and, you know, try it for himself.
3: How do you feel that's all going?
4: You know, I don't know. You know, I would hope that he thinks about exploring that more, and I don't know where he's at with that. You know, I've never really come out and asked him that question, but I would actually like to know.
5: You know, I'm the best out of everybody, though, right? Just say in this world right here, you know Quentin probably more than anybody else.
4: Yeah.
5: What kind of a person is he?
4: He's a very, very likable person. He's very charismatic. He's very caring. He listens. You know, when you talk, how some people just kind of be playing with their phone or whatever, but he really engages and tries to understand and listens. He's a very, very kind person. Somebody with like an addiction, you know, and he becomes a different person, and it's night and day.
5: Yeah, I've seen that. So the reason I ask is because I've known him for many years and probably the most mellow person, you know, and he's, in the years that I saw him and met him in prison and was around with him in prison, I never saw what people view in the community as somebody in prison or somebody that was addicted on the in the community and now they're in prison. I think what people miss is the real person is the clean and sober person when they're inside, right? Because that's when they're, I mean, that's when I'm at my best, when I was at my best, when I was going in and out of incarceration. I was best when I would get to jail because then I could think straight. I'm like, oh, okay. And that is the thing that we see. Like when I go into a room and at the prison, because I teach in the prison, I always ask people, raise your hands if you don't want change. And not one person raises their hand, says, I want to be in prison for the rest of my life. You know, not one. Yeah. I've never had anybody do that. And that's him right now. This is what people need to see and hear from us is that they're getting better in there. And their full intentions are to never go back. So I think when we start to really see that, that changes the way we receive them when they come out. If you're walking through the grocery store and Quentin's walking by and he says, I just got out of prison. Mm-hmm. And you're just some person walking by, what do they think? Mm-hmm. The first thing that comes to mind is, oh my God, it's a murderer, right? And they're not. And he's not. And most people aren't. If they're on the community, about a 99% chance they weren't there for that if they're out. So it's kind of important, right? That humanity and what you see in him.
4: Yeah, for sure. It's so important, you know, I mean, he reaches out and we reach out and, you know, just to have this relationship and hopefully to carry it on when he gets out. And we always have the hope that our support and love is going to help him toe the line when he gets out, and just want to know we're there for him and we really, really want to see him succeed. And yeah.
3: I know there's not just one thing that prompts somebody deciding to do the hard work, to do the suffering, and to go straight. But if there are a few things, what are they?
5: So the thing that helps is when, obviously, the support, you know, and I tell my mom this all the time and my sister this all the time. Thank you for supporting me through all the many times in and out.
3: You don't say, if you don't support me now, I'm going back.
5: No.
3: Okay.
5: No. They actually probably like you. Tiptoe around me when I get out, and they would be like, oh my gosh, we can't get him stressed out, and what can we do? And my mom at this one point was all, you know what, we should get you on medication, so, you know, because she didn't know how to make me better.
4: Yeah.
5: Just like you don't know how to make Quentin better. And me, I was just like, at this point in life, and I know that he feels this just like everybody does, I used to tell my mom, walking through the grocery store and down the street, and it's like somebody's always watching me. You know, and waiting for me to like walk crooked or, you know, say something or look like a convict or whatever. And it would like put me into a position where I'd do something stupid to get noticed, you know, and then on accident, it's insane. The cycle that we go through and that Quentin's gone through, that you go through. So I just know that we just need that support, Wayne. And when we get it, it doesn't always work, but the old saying, love conquers all, is true, right? Because in the end, the love for my family helped me with their support. It helped me change my life.
3: Yeah.
5: And, you know, I found Jesus, of course, and that makes me even better.
3: Yeah, it feels like there's never any consideration of your love being conditional on his success.
4: Oh, yeah.
3: Yeah.
4: No way.
3: Yeah.
4: No way.
3: Yeah. Even though you get a little probably demoralized sometimes, sure. Right?
4: Yeah.
3: Disappointed.
4: Very sad.
3: Yeah.
4: It's really sad to see essentially the failing when I know he can do so much better and he could be so much better and he can contribute. And I know he has it in him and I know he can help so many people. He's such a nice person and a good person.
5: Yes.
4: It really is heartbreaking.
5: So there's another dynamic to this, and this is something that the community also knows about. So you're married.
4: Mm-hmm.
5: How does he feel about it? I'm not saying how it affects you guys' relationship. How does he feel about Quentin? You know, when he relapses again, is that an anger situation, or is that a, man, what do we got to do? How does that look?
4: Yeah, it's hard for somebody that doesn't really know Quentin's heart to be tolerant of it. And that's what's happening, you know, and there's some tension there because I want to help as much as possible. And there's pushback for that. And, you know, I think it comes from just a lack of understanding. And, you know, my husband doesn't have anybody who's going through addiction issues. And I feel like I can understand that. And, you know, I've lived with it for a long time and I can see the struggle and he just hasn't experienced that. And you can't explain it, you know?
5: Yeah. You can't explain what you feel inside.
4: Right. Yeah.
5: Give him that love that you have for him.
4: And the struggle, you know, it's like people don't realize that addiction is not a choice. You know, it's something that you got to take very seriously and approach it with a strategy and very delicately. And there's so much that goes into it for him and for his loved ones.
5: Yeah, that's important. I feel like, and it's not a ding on anybody.
4: Right.
5: Right.
4: Oh, no.
5: Because in order to know it, you have to have lived it. Right. And you're,
4: totally.
5: I mean, we, like me, as me, I'm talking about me and Quentin, we have unknowingly, unwittingly caused that same thing. Like, you know, my mom had a boyfriend and a husband, and my sister had a husband, my brother had a wife, my sister, you know, everybody had a relationship, and every one of their spouses was like, what the heck is wrong with your brother?
4: Mm-hmm.
5: Why is he high again? And do we want him here? Because what's he going to do? Yeah. And man, oblivious to the world, I didn't see any of it. Until after the fact, right? When I get clean and everybody's still aback a little bit, like wives and husbands and boyfriends and girlfriends are still like, you know, Mario just got out of prison and he's been out of prison. This guy, he's a convict, right? And I think that's one thing that we want people to hear is that it's okay to not understand. And nobody's going to force you to understand. And that goes for everybody out here that's listening, that hears this, that's got a family member incarcerated, and their significant other or their kids, they don't really have to. We'd like them to, you know, but we'll keep fighting. I fight for my brother who's in active addiction because I know where he's at, and I love my brother. My brother was my best friend growing up, and you know, it breaks me, and I know it breaks you, but that's what really matters is that we support still, and that's one of the things that when I first met you that made me like, oh, cool, man, he's got a sister that loves him and that supports him, and I think that's kind of like kept us in this world together a little bit.
4: Oh, yeah, absolutely. I love it so much. When I first met you in person and we were talking and I told you about my brother and you asked me, what's his name? And I told you and you said, oh my gosh, Q, I know him. I just lit yeah. up. I was like, no way. Then I knew it's like that was another connection.
5: Yeah.
4: And you know what kind of person he is. So we can talk about that yeah. and have the, you know, have experienced him when he's like this sober, amazing, great yep. person.
5: Yep.
3: In case you're just tuning in, this is Reformed and Real. I'm your host, Wayne Burt, joined by Mario Hernandez and our guest, Sherry Padilla Palmer.
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3: 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I'm your host, Wayne Burt, joined by Mario Hernandez and our guest, Sherry Padilla Palmer.
5: Wayne, have you ever had anybody that's incarcerated?
3: Sure. Yeah. But not close, right? Some distant cousins, but we were all geographically separated. So I've had interactions, but not the ongoing commitment like that you've experienced, Sherry. I think when you were close with someone, maybe it's less of a conscious decision. So no, not really. You know, and I think that's where the curiosity comes from.
5: Yeah, absolutely. That's why I ask.
3: And I do know that, you know, I'm pretty positive to the uninitiated, right? You get into a relationship with someone, they go, oh yeah, my brother has been in and out of prison and he has addiction struggles, but he's out now and I'd like to invite him over for Thanksgiving, mm-hmm. right? Mm-hmm. There you go. That's the moment. Yeah. Instantly, when I think of a scenario like that, it's like a little bit of unease. It's pretty logical to feel that way. Mm-hmm. I do know that my mother got remarried and his oldest son, who I grew up with, but we were separated contact-wise for decades. And he ended up spending time in prison for armed robbery. And he would show up. My mom and her husband lived in Arizona. He would show up to their place, you know, with a machete, with kinds of weird stuff. And I remember being very concerned about their safety, but insofar as like actually jumping into the fray, making contact with him, I didn't do it. And, you know, like you enter a relationship, you love that person, you very well take that responsibility. But if you don't have to, maybe you don't. And that's how the stigma grows. That's my suspicion.
5: Yeah. Absolutely. Yep, you're absolutely right. So with that being said, you know, we just still keep pushing on, Sherry, right? You're never going to stop caring. Mm-hmm. You're never going to stop helping, pushing, loving, concerned. And that's the reason why my perspective is why we're sitting right here right now is that we need people to know that you don't stop loving your people because they're going through addiction and you don't kick them to the curb. Although, you know, society seems to be wanting to do that nowadays, but those of us that love our people, we don't let it go.
4: Yeah. How can you, you know, when you love somebody and I don't want to give up that hope. And, you know, I believe in energy and I think, you know, energetically, I wanted to support him even, you know, if I can't do it in person, you know, I just, you know, I want to be there for him and any sort of like negativity you know, isn't serving me or him. So yeah, that's sort of this new realization I'm having on how to approach this maybe a little differently.
5: What's one thing that he's said since he's been in there this time that just maybe makes you sad or really happy about where he's at?
4: When he got out last time, I offered to help him, you know, with a budget and other things. I told him, hey, I have these skills now that I've learned and I'd like to share them with you and help and, you know, work together. And he declined. When he got back in, we were on the phone. He's like, you know, I want to do that coaching. I want to work with you on that. And I was just so touched by that, you know, and I was so happy. I was so glad, you know, the idea there was to go visit him on a regular basis to work through these things in person. Unfortunately, he got put in max, so that's not a possibility. And doing that kind of stuff over the phone can be a little challenging, especially when the phone calls are limited and that kind of thing. So that was, you know, a high and then a low.
5: Yeah. My family went through the same thing. And I know that you're not going to be able to see it, right? Like, my family didn't see it in me, like the change when it happened, when the lights came on and everything was different for me. You just never know when it is, and you're never going to see it. You're just going to feel it when he gets out. You're going to be like, oh, this is the cue I've been waiting for my whole life, and it's going to happen. And that's what, you know, I want people to hear that is, you know, don't give up on your people ever.
4: Yeah.
5: No matter how much you've been through, love conquers all, always. And you can't beat it. There is no way. And I just want everybody to know that that's the key.
4: I love that so much. I believe that's so true. It is so true.
5: Yeah,
4: absolutely. Just to go back on something you addressed, you know, getting out and kind of feeling, you know, self-conscious and whatever. I mean, the same thing happens with Quentin. And so, you know, that's another thing. It's like, okay, well, how can I help with that? Or how can people feel more comfortable when they get out? Is there something you can do on the inside to lessen the blow when he gets out, you know? Yeah, I hope he can find that. And I think it's what you're talking about is finding the thing.
5: Yeah. And I think the community, Wayne, right? Like that's the glory and the beauty of what Radio Boise is doing here with us, with me, that we have this unique opportunity to tell people the story of who we are, who the family members are. And Wayne, do you see that? Or do you?
7: Sure, absolutely. I mean, this is the whole thing that we build. To people that listen, sometimes we're disembodied voices, right?
5: Yeah,
7: but we are human beings that are out there exhibiting the empathy, the understanding, or just trying to learn so that when you meet someone who delivers that little piece of news to you, oh yeah, I knew that one guy. He struggled, but he was really a good guy. The more examples like that you accumulate, you know, then the bigger, more understanding community you get. And if we didn't operate on that premise, there would really be no reason for me to go down to the station every day. You know, that really is what it's about. And as I see you accumulate this world, Mr. Hernandez, it's like you're bringing people into the fold so that when someone comes out of incarceration, they're almost totally surrounded.
5: Yeah.
7: They're like, oh, hey, there's that. Oh, yeah, I better stay straight. Oh, yeah, there's that person.
5: Yeah.
7: In a way that has all these pockets of people that are going to listen to you. They're going to understand you. And they're going to hopefully throw you a line, even if the line is just a short little line in the moment. It's good.
5: Cool. Sherry, like, if you have one more thing that you could, like, what you could say about Quentin, maybe to him, about him, for him, through him, whatever, however you view that, like anything that you'd like to add?
4: Sure. I would say, Quentin, I believe in you. I know you have it in you. I know you are strong. And you can do this, and we're here to help you. I would like you to tell me how I can do that. Because frankly, I just don't know. And I want to know what support looks like. And I want to gather as a family and talk about this collectively so we're all on the same page. And so we have a good strategy. And, you know, and I see it. I see it clearly. I have visions. And I see him working that job and owning a house and having a wife.
5: Yeah.
4: You know, I see that. I see you succeeding.
5: I pray for Quentin and all people that are afflicted like me, that people thought would never find their way and somehow found my way. And, you know, Sherry, we appreciate you for being here and telling us a little bit of your story and talking about the humanity of your brother.
4: Thank you.
5: And, you know, always know that you don't know when the real light bulb turns on in his head.
4: Yeah.
5: It might be on right now.
4: Yeah.
5: You just act like it's on at all times.
4: Oh, gosh.
5: Yeah.
4: That is so, I love that so much. Yeah. I'm going to take that away with me. And yes, for sure. Yep. And, you know, there is no pressure. So he'll find it.
5: Yes, absolutely.
4: He does. Yeah. Thank you so much. I'm so grateful for you, Mario. And thank you, Wayne, for this opportunity.
5: One last message, Wayne, and you can tap into it at the end. Never give up hope on the people you love. Never give up hope on the people that are sitting in incarceration, that they can't get out and change the way they live, the way they look at life, how they do things, because everybody is capable of change. We need to find a better way to support. Even if you don't know them, even if you don't love them, we still have to have these people come in and live next to us at some point. So let's come together in the community and make different and better support systems and accept people. When they get out, it's like, you know, you were in prison. Big deal. That was yesterday. Today, you're right here. Now, here's a job. Here's a place to live. Here's a car. Let's get you started. Let's have functioning people getting out of incarceration instead of making it harder for them to live.
7: Love's a permanent quality. Don't deprive yourself of it.
5: Yes, sir.
7: Mm-hmm. Another episode of Reformed and Real. Thanks, everybody. Thanks, Sherry Padilla, for coming in.
4: Thank you.
7: And we'll see you next week.
5: All right, everybody. We'll see you next week, and thank you both.

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2: Caldwell, Boise. 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
3: One shot and I'm hauled in, but I don't care cause I'm golden.
4: Welcome to Medieval Idaho. We're your hosts, Paulus Vanderhagen
5: and Gomez de Santander.
4: The first woman who could claim to be the Queen of England was Matilda of Flanders. She married a bastard duke in Normandy back in 1052, and that duke would eventually lead an expedition against the English king in 1066.
5: The English king in late 1066 was Harold Godwinson. He became king after the death of King Edward the Confessor. But before he could take his throne, Harold had to put down another claimant to the throne, Harald Hardrada, a Viking claimant.
4: Godwinson won against Hardrada, but died fighting Duke William of Normandy. After that, England took on more of a French culture, and one of those changes was that Duke William's wife was crowned queen consort.
5: The earlier Anglo-Saxon kings never made their wives queen. Now, when William was out of England, his wife ruled England. This isn't the only improvement. By the way, another change was that the Normans didn't believe in people being enslaved, so say goodbye to Saxon slaves.
4: Matilda saw to it that her nine children were well educated. Even her daughters were educated to speak and write in Latin. Matilda's marriage to William was a happy one, and neither had affairs.
5: Matilda died in 1083 at age 52. She had been ill all summer and died in November. William's grief was so great that he swore off hunting, which was his favorite sport. William only lived another 4 years himself before dying at age 59.
4: That's Medieval Idaho for this week.
5: You can find us at medievalidaho.blogspot.com. For Medieval Idaho, this is Gomez de Santander.
4: And Paulus Vanderhagen.
5: West to her.
6: 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I'm Alex Wise.
7: In an autonomic way, we don't even really consciously think about it. We just, our brains just process it. And that is something that is extraordinarily difficult for software to do, you know, to take sensor information from cameras, from LIDAR, from radar, any other types of sensors that we're using, to process that and try to understand what is going on, what is in the world, and how we deal with it.
8: If you haven't yet personally witnessed the very odd feeling of driving up to a four-way stop sign, only to realize that the vehicle across the street from you has no driver behind the wheel, chances are you will soon enough. Like it or not, autonomous vehicles are coming, and this week on Sea Change Radio, we're speaking with Samuel Abuel Samid, an expert on self-driving technology. We take a look back at the evolution of autonomous vehicles, examine the purported full self-driving mode offered by Tesla, and discuss some of the sustainability issues surrounding this technology.

0: 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He is the Vice President of Market Research at Telemetry. 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
1: Nice to be here with you, Alex.
0: So why don't you first tell us briefly what Telemetry is and give us a snapshot of your background, if you can.
1: Telemetry is a Detroit area-based research, advisory, and strategic communications and content production firm. So I run our transportation and mobility research practice here. And prior to that, I spent the last decade as a principal analyst at Guidehouse Insights and Navigant Research. Before that, I was a journalist and an engineer working in automotive product development on electronic control systems like anti-lock brakes and electronic stability control.
0: And obviously that work as an engineer informs a lot of your analysis of the autonomous vehicle space that I'd like to talk to you about. Maybe you can speak to the early days of that development and what you saw decade plus ago.
1: Yeah. So, the idea of automated driving goes back to at least the 1950s when GM had a concept car called the Firebird 2. And really in the late 1990s, it started to pick up some steam as the technology evolved to a point where you had electronic controls that could start to do some of this. In the early 90s and really in the 80s, when we were doing ABS and traction control, those were precursor technologies to what's going on now. We were controlling brakes. We were using sensors to figure out what the wheels were doing, what the vehicle's doing, and using that to manage the brake pressures to prevent the wheels from locking up when you hit the brakes, to prevent them from spinning when you're accelerating, and then later stability control, managing the brakes individually to help keep the car from spinning out on curves, things like that. And then in 2003, the DARPA Grand Challenge program started. The Defense Advanced Research Project Agency put out a challenge for teams. It was primarily university teams to develop automated driving systems. The goal was they wanted to be able to create vehicles for the military that could go out into a harsh environment, into a dangerous environment, to deliver supplies, to do all kinds of things without having to put personnel in there. And that program lasted until 2007. They went through three phases of competition. The first two phases were off-road automated driving. The first year, 2004, you may or may not remember, I think they had a 140-mile course, and the vehicle that went the farthest managed to go about 7 miles before it crashed. And the second year, they finally had some vehicles that actually completed the entire course. And the third year was an urban driving environment. And that year, that was where it started to become something more realistic. And a lot of the people that worked on those teams, especially from the teams at Stanford University and Carnegie Mellon University, ultimately ended up going on to continue working on this technology for commercialization. Since 2007, people like Chris Urmson, who led the Google self-driving project for a number of years, is now the CEO of Aurora Innovation. People like Brian Selesky, who led the software team working with Chris at Carnegie Mellon. People from Stanford. And so that spawned, that diaspora spawned what we have today with companies like Waymo and Motional and Zoox and Baidu in China and many other programs around the world.
0: And those programs, even though they may have brand names that listeners don't really recognize, have really, really deep pockets behind them. So autonomous driving is coming if you follow the money, right?
1: Yeah, it's absolutely coming. It's already here in small pockets. For example, Waymo today operates commercial robo-taxi services in the San Francisco Bay Area. They recently expanded all from San Francisco all the way down to San Jose. So the entire peninsula, you can hail a Waymo robo-taxi. Also in Phoenix, they have services in Phoenix. They're in Los Angeles. They're also in Austin, Texas, in Atlanta. They are testing in Dallas and Miami and plan to launch there soon. They recently started testing here in Detroit. And hopefully they'll be running here sometime in 2026.
0: So when you go back to this historical view of self-driving vehicles. And then you see today, I walk around the streets of San Francisco all the time and I encounter these Waymos. I believe in the future of it. I think it's cool technology. I'm not against change, but I have not seen a lot of people agree with me on that. I feel like I'm definitely in the minority. So the question, I guess, Sam, is why did we delve so deeply into developing this technology, and what's the vision for it, really?
1: There's a bunch of potential advantages from automated driving systems. One of the biggest is safety. Here in the United States, we have 40,000 people a year who die on the roads from traffic crashes. And that is 40,000 people too many. The premise is that, if we can make software that can drive the vehicle, we can avoid a lot of the things that cause crashes from human drivers.
0: Such as?
1: Drunk driving, distracted driving. You know, half of the traffic fatalities in the United States come from are a result of drunk driving. And then, distracted driving. Many factors that can cause distraction for the driver in the vehicle, whether it's, your phone or talking to somebody else in the vehicle, smoking a cigarette, eating while you're driving, or even, just on a lot of modern vehicles, just trying to use the interface in the vehicle, the touchscreen interfaces. Touchscreen interfaces, by the way, are the worst possible interface that we can put in a car because it's not something you can ever do by muscle memory, manipulating a touchscreen. You have to look at it, which means you're looking away from the road. And so that's a major problem. So if we can get the vehicles to drive themselves, then that eliminates a lot of that. Also, drowsiness. People drive when they're too tired, and that's just as bad as being intoxicated. And so, all of these things are things that we can potentially avoid if we can make self-driving vehicles work reliably.

supper be cold. Damn, this traffic jam. Well, I left my job about 5 o'clock. It took 15 minutes to go 3 blocks. Just in time to stand in line with the freeway looking like a parking lot.

0: This is Alex Wise on SeaChange Radio, and I'm speaking to Sam Abouel Samid. He is a VP of Market Research at Telemetry. So, Sam, we're talking about self-driving vehicles. You've spelled out the history of it and the vision. Now, let's talk about some of the problems of these energy transitions. It's never easy to change a fleet from one thing to another. It took 50 years, basically, to change from horses to combustion engine vehicles. And some analysts think that that transition from combustion engine vehicles to EVs will take decades still. Why don't you talk about some of the hiccups that are most noteworthy in your mind and how we can overcome them to make this transition smoother?
1: Yeah, as you said, it's always hard doing a technological transition, especially where humans are still involved. If you're just changing from one technology to another, that's somewhat easier. But if you also have human behavior as a component of that transition process, it makes things more difficult. The thing about automated driving is it's a really complicated problem. It's a really hard problem. If you think about what we do on a daily basis when we drive, then the number of things that we have to deal with, even if we're not distracted, we're not impaired, just dealing with all of the variables that can happen in the real world. A child runs out from behind a parked car, a dog, runs across the street, a bird flies down in front of you. All of these things can potentially lead to accidents, to crashes.
0: And we take that for granted. I just recently was teaching my daughter to drive. And when you go back and kind of relearn the basics, you realize how many decisions the brain has to process.
1: Yeah. And the other thing is, there's a lot of talk, especially in recent years, around artificial intelligence. And the reality is, even with the advances that have been made in AI systems, especially in large language models, we still don't really have that great an understanding of how the human brain works. When you consider what the human brain does in processing information from our senses, from our eyes, from our ears, from our sense of touch, all of these things that we process instantaneously. And we perceive, we see these things and we instantly recognize what they are. And that's an incredibly complex task, to be able to, as you're driving down the road, for example, and you see a plastic bag that the wind has blown across the road. And a human can recognize that almost instantaneously. And you can make the decision that, okay, this is something that doesn't matter. It's not important. If I run over that, it's not going to have any consequences. Whereas, a ball that rolls out across the road, now you realize, oh, there's a ball rolling across the road. There is a very good chance that there is going to be a child chasing that ball momentarily. And so now you have to make a completely different set of decisions. It really, in an autonomic way, we don't even really consciously think about it. Our brains just process it. And that is something that is extraordinarily difficult for software to do, to take sensor information from cameras, from LiDAR, from radar, any other types of sensors that we're using to process that and try to understand what is going on, what is in the world, and how we deal with it.
0: And on the flip side of what you're talking about, I think the engineers might say, well, the human brain also falls into routines, right?
1: Mm-hmm.
0: And a lot of accidents happen, I think most accidents happen within a mile of your home. That might be because you're driving the most in front of your home, but you get used to, oh, there's never a car pulling out of that driveway, so you don't think twice about it. But a self-driving vehicle won't let its guard down.
1: Certainly, that's the theory, is that an AV won't let its guard down. It will always be attentive. But will it always process that information in the right way? And so people obviously have concerns about, and especially, more so now, as they've gained experience with some of these other AI systems and how often they make mistakes. More people have come to realize that software is not perfect. And

0: Tesla famously has been trying to incorporate self-driving into its regular vehicles. What is their vision with this? What's the plan? And what are some of the pros and cons of doing it this way in your estimation, Sam?
1: Yeah, so I have a number of issues with Tesla's approach to automated driving. Essentially, they're trying to do it on the cheap, because all of the other AVs out there use multiple types of sensors, which is the right approach to take because every sensor has strengths and weaknesses. And so you want multiple types of sensors that have some overlap and provide some redundancy so that hopefully you detect everything correctly. Tesla is trying to do it with just cameras, which are the cheapest type of sensor, and not use any radar or LiDAR or other sensors. And they have been making claims for nearly a decade now that with the cameras that they're putting on the vehicles, that they will get to a soft they'll just issue so keep issuing software updates and eventually be able to turn on fully automated driving for their owners. That is not likely to ever happen with the type of hardware they're using.
0: But don't they already have like a subscription model where you can pay and have that feature? Or are you talking about something more robust?
1: They offer you can pay, you can buy a subscription or make a one-time payment for something that they call full self-driving, but that is not actually capable of operating safely without human supervision. So, it will do a lot of the driving task, but it's not reliable enough that you can go to sleep, or climb in the back seat of your car or send your car out to operate as a robotaxi without somebody in the vehicle to supervise it. And that's a major issue. The other thing that the other issue I have with Tesla is that these are safety critical systems. And if you look at every other manufacturer, what they are doing is they're using their trained engineers and their trained test drivers to evaluate, to test this stuff, to gather data and validate these systems before they roll them out commercially. Not obviously not always sufficiently, but they're at least using their trained staff to do that. Tesla is putting beta versions, experimental versions of safety critical software in the hands of untrained consumers. And it's one thing, for those consumers, those owners of Tesla vehicles to opt in and say, yeah, I want to test the latest and greatest software from Tesla. These are customers who tend to be early adopters and tech influencers. And that's fine, except that they're not the only ones impacted by this because, they are operating in an environment with all the other road users that have not opted into being part of this experiment. And those other road users are being impacted by that. People have died in crashes involving Tesla vehicles running on autopilot or full self-driving, and people have been injured. Were not in Tesla vehicles. They got hit by Tesla vehicles that were not being properly supervised when they were using these systems. And that's one of my biggest concerns with Tesla.
0: And the full self-driving feature, you can go in and out pretty seamlessly as a driver with Tesla. So I could see that being a real trouble spot where the driver might not remember if they're in full self-driving mode or not. And they're like, oh, I forgot to brake because I thought the computer was going to do it, and then you end up hitting something.
1: Yeah, that's been an issue for a lot of Tesla drivers that have gotten into crashes where they thought autopilot or FSD was engaged and it had disengaged. And because of the user interface in those vehicles, there was mode confusion. The drivers didn't know for sure that it had disengaged. And so they weren't paying sufficient attention. This is, again, one of the differences with what other companies are doing. Like, for example, GM with their Super Cruise system, which is their hands-free driver assist system, which is more restricted on the roads where you can use it. And it also has driver monitoring camera that watches the driver to make sure that you are watching the road and paying attention when the system is active. And if you look away from the road for more than a few seconds, it will alert you. And if you continue to look away from the road, it will eventually disable the system and eventually bring the vehicle to a stop automatically, if you don't take back control of the vehicle properly.

0: This is Alex Wise on SeaChange Radio, and I'm speaking to Sam Abuel-Samid. He is a VP of Market Research at Telemetry. The problem that I see with Tesla doing this is what you explained earlier, is it the safety issues of drunk driving and fatigue. Those are very different if you're behind a wheel in full self-driving mode as opposed to getting in the back seat of a Waymo.
1: Mm-hmm.
0: This can't just be to boost subscription models to their full self-driving vehicles. There must be more at stake for them, ultimately. What's their long play here?
1: It's a huge part of pumping their stock price. You know, if you look at what financial analysts who promote Tesla stock say, you know, their models, you know, of Tesla's valuation are based on the premise that Tesla will magically turn on, you know, fully automated driving and enable a robo-taxi service with their millions of vehicles someday. And that will generate trillions of dollars in new revenue because, you know, customers will be able to send out their vehicles when they're not using them to operate as robo-taxis. Tesla will take a share, take a fare from every ride and generate trillions of dollars in free money for Tesla. And that is what their market valuation is based on. It's not based on the number of vehicles they sell and the profits they make from selling those vehicles, because if it was, Tesla would not be worth $1 trillion. They would be worth maybe $40 or $50 billion at most. They would not be worth more than GM or Ford or any other automaker.
0: And it's bigger than all three combined, right? The big three.
1: They're bigger than the next dozen automakers combined. You know, I think the next most valuable automaker is Toyota, which is, I think the last time I checked, it was about $180 billion. So they're, you know, Tesla is bigger than most of the rest of the auto industry combined. It's all about pumping up the stock price.
0: And you view this plan as a fantasy.
1: Yes, based on the technology they're using today, it is a fantasy. Those vehicles will never be safe enough to operate as unsupervised robo-taxis.
0: So this is a show that focuses on sustainability and environmental issues. So let's turn to that, Sam, with the remaining time that we have. So when you're describing the autonomous vehicle efforts in cities like San Francisco, Phoenix, coming to places like Detroit, these are city driving situations. And I imagine that the majority of those rides are single person and two person rides. A, why do they not have smaller cars doing this? I saw that the Detroit one, like, I think they first have minivans and some other big cars doing these self-driving things. Why aren't there little smart cars that are outfitted with two-seaters? The other side of that sustainability coin is, will this be taking away from mass transit users ultimately?
1: A couple of good questions there. In terms of what types of vehicles they're using, they used to use minivans, a lot of minivans, in part because the automated driving systems require a lot of electrical power. And so what they were doing was, you know, in the early years, they were using Toyota Priuses and then Lexus RXs. They were using vehicles with hybrid powertrains because they had enough electrical power to drive all the computers and the sensors. They've now, and when they were using the minivans, they were using Chrysler Pacifica plug-in hybrids.
0: And Waymo uses like these high-end Jaguars.
1: Yeah, they were using the Jaguar I-Paces. You know, those are now out of production. So they're transitioning. The next couple of vehicles to come into the Waymo fleet will be the Hyundai Ioniq 5, which they're going to start getting shortly. And the other one is a vehicle built by Zeekr, which is a division of Geely, a Chinese company, which is a smaller van. It's a 5-passenger van. The nice thing about those, it's got sliding doors. You can have those power operated so that, you know, when passengers get in and out, it's easy to get in and out of the vehicle. The doors can close automatically. So they're transitioning to smaller vehicles. When Tesla had their robo-taxi day last year, they actually showed what they called the Cybercab, which was a two-seater. And I think long-term, we will transition to smaller two-seat vehicles as the technology continues to evolve, the computers get smaller, the sensors get smaller. We can do it with smaller, using smaller vehicles does make sense, and it will eventually get to that point. It's just a matter of the vehicles that have been available up to this point to do that. And actually, if you go back to 2010, GM had some concept vehicles that they called Envy for electric networked vehicles. They were these small two-seat pods that they first demonstrated at the Shanghai World Expo in 2010 and then showed them at CES the following year. And these were small two-seat vehicles designed for this purpose as urban commuter vehicles. But to your question about transit, the impact on transit, I'm actually working on a white paper right now on this. That's actually, I think, one of the best applications for automated driving, because one of the problems, if you look at public transit, some of the reasons why people don't use public transit is there's not enough frequency of operation and in not enough places in a city, so it's not convenient for people. But with traditional transit, with large buses, trains, you need to have lots of riders on there to make it economically viable. So what you actually need is more smaller vehicles that feed into the trunk routes. So if you're going to go all the way across the city, you get into you take a smaller shuttle to get to one of these trunk routes to Market Street in San Francisco and take you across San Francisco. Then you run into the challenge of recruiting drivers and the costs associated with that. So smaller 6 to 12 passenger robo shuttles that are part of a larger transit system actually make a lot more sense, and those will be a lot more affordable, a lot more economically viable than the robo-taxi services. Because right now, services like Waymo are actually very expensive. They're about 50% or more expensive per ride than an Uber or Lyft ride. Using them in a transit application actually makes a lot more economic sense.
0: He is the VP of Market Research at Telemetry, Sam Abuel-Samid. Sam, thanks so much for being my guest on SeaChange Radio.
1: 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Sweet.

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0: Welcome to Growing Greener, your guide to environmentally informed gardening. Produced in collaboration with the Perfect Earth Project, this program each week brings you some expert who introduces you to a different aspect of working in partnership with nature. Our goal is to make your landscape healthier, more beautiful, more sustainable, and more fun. This is your host, Tom Christopher, and this week I am speaking again to the extraordinary and award-winning investigative journalist, Kerry Gillam. I last spoke to Kerry in June of 2022 when I became aware of her work to expose the corruption and deceptions surrounding the Environmental Protection Agency's approval of the use of glyphosate, the active ingredient in Roundup, the herbicide which is ubiquitous in American agriculture and which has been linked to severe human and environmental health impacts. Currently, there is an effort in the federal government and the Supreme Court to protect Roundup's manufacturer, Monsanto, and its parent company, Bayer, from legal consequences for the injury it has caused to victims, and to actually increase our use of a toxin whose use has been restricted or banned in many other countries. Kerry Gillam has continued to report on this subject and will share her insights into the current developments. Welcome back to Growing Greener, Kerry.
1: Thanks for having me.
0: Kerry, you're just back home from Washington, D.C., where you've been covering a case before the Supreme Court concerning glyphosate, the active ingredient in the herbicide Roundup. What's that case about?
1: The case, I think a lot of people want to think it's about a lot of things, and it actually is just about a very narrow legal question that really applies to glyphosate, but could also apply to a whole array of pesticides and litigation. Essentially, the court has said that it will determine whether or not a federal law, which is called the Federal Insecticide, Fungicide, and Rodenticide Act, which is FIFRA, if that federal law preempts states from requiring warnings on pesticide products if the EPA doesn't think those products need a warning, essentially is what it boils down to. Whether states can say, hey, Monsanto or Bayer, you should have put a cancer warning on your Roundup products. It could apply across the board to companies like Syngenta and their Paraquat weed killer and a whole array of other companies. But Monsanto is the one that brought this case to the U.S. Supreme Court, and they heard the oral arguments on April 27th. It was very interesting to watch the justices ask questions and sort of drill down on what the language in the law actually says and doesn't say. Many legal observers say this is just going to be way too close to call. It was too hard to determine which justices might decide in favor of the company and which might rule against it.
0: When it's put like that, that it's whether or not the EPA and the federal law preempts the states, it sounds like common sense. I mean, why wouldn't it? Except that there's a history here, and one that you've been reporting for quite a while. You've done some amazing investigative reporting about this. I last spoke to you back in June of 2022, and Bayer had bought the American chemical company Monsanto in 2018, principally to acquire the rights to Roundup, the most popular formulation of the herbicide glyphosate. Glyphosate had been and still is a massive bestseller, bringing in billions of dollars annually. But it had also become a very controversial product. And thanks in large part, as I said, to your investigative reporting, which you collected into an award-winning book, Whitewash, the story of a weed killer, cancer, and the corruption of science. I think for me, the most interesting part of your reporting at that point was about the process by which the EPA had approved glyphosate and judged it to be virtually harmless. Could you talk about what you found out about that process?
1: Oh my gosh, yes. There's so much. Where should we start? You can start clear back in 1985, really, when Monsanto provided the EPA with studies, mice studies that Monsanto had paid to have done to present to the EPA to say, look how safe our product is. And in fact, when the EPA scientists looked at this way back in 1985, they said, well, these mice are getting these rare tumors when they're exposed to your product. So it looks like your product could cause cancer. And Monsanto, of course, reacted with great outrage at the time and told the EPA scientists that they were not reading the data correctly and they were not interpreting things right. And thus began a battle in the 80s that went into the early 90s between EPA scientists and the company. And the EPA asked the company to redo the study. The company refused. Monsanto brought in its own scientists to essentially tell the EPA that they were wrong. And eventually the EPA decided in favor of Monsanto and overruled its own scientists. EPA management did that. So that was back in the 80s. Fast forward, you've seen that all through every review that has happened of glyphosate by the EPA. They ultimately have come down again, shunned any scientific research that shows that it causes cancer, and sided with the company saying that it doesn't. In the most recent review that they conducted, this was through 2022, the court actually threw out the EPA's health assessment when it looked at it because it said the EPA wasn't even following its own scientific rules for how to evaluate whether a chemical causes cancer or not. So it threw that out, and the EPA is supposed to be redoing that health assessment and weighing in at some point on whether or not it still believes glyphosate causes cancer. But in the meantime, the EPA's stance of not likely to cause cancer remains what is on the books right now.
0: Correct me if I'm wrong, but as I recall, a lot of Monsanto's original report on glyphosate that was supplied to the EPA was not released to the public at that time because it was judged to be proprietary information. So there was no way really to assess the quality of Monsanto's investigation of this chemical.
1: Right. The company's studies, the 1985 mouse study I referenced, and a number of other studies that they've submitted to the EPA, are not published. They're not peer reviewed. They're kept confidential. The company claims that they are confidential business information. For me to obtain them when I was writing my book, I had to sign contracts with the EPA saying that I wouldn't use these studies commercially, to try to make a competing weed killer or something, anything like that. But yes, so those are not peer reviewed. There have been a number of other studies, of course, that I write about in my book that you probably are referencing as well, that the company ghost wrote, that we learned about through internal company documents that came to light. Very important one that was published in the year 2000 called William Crowes and Monroe. Those were the last names of the three authors who were supposedly independent of Monsanto. And what we came to find out was that they weren't independent at all, and that at least seven Monsanto scientists spent years putting this study together. And they talk about in their internal documents, they specifically are doing this as a global defense for glyphosate to tell the world how safe it is, and that it's so important that it be independent, that it look like it be coming from scientists who are not associated with Monsanto. So it was a giant deception upon the world and upon regulators. That study was just retracted a few months ago. It took 25 years for all of that to come to light and for the journal editor to say, we're not going to have that level of fraud in our publication. But the company remarkably is now seeking a retraction of the retraction, trying to say that it didn't matter that it had a little hand in the paper at all, when it actually had a very big hand, according to the emails. But the fight continues, certainly. But that study, William Crowes and Monroe, was one that the EPA has relied on and many other regulatory agencies around the world to find that glyphosate is so safe that it can be sprayed directly on our food crops, directly over forests through aerial spraying, that it's fine that it's in our drinking water, that it's fine that it's in our bodies, in our bread and our cereals and our beer. So it all goes back to these studies that Monsanto has ghostwritten or has privately submitted to the EPA saying how safe glyphosate is.
0: And as somebody in the industry, I want to be clear about how glyphosate was presented to us when it was introduced. I thought it was perfectly innocuous because it wasn't presented as something that was effective and the benefits justified some sort of risk. It was presented as absolutely harmless. Famously, there was one lobbyist who said that it was so safe he'd drink a quart of it himself. And I will say that when he was actually presented with a glass on camera by an interviewer, he said something to the effect of, "What do you think I am, stupid?" and walked off the set. But the perception that it's harmless persisted for a long, long time, and in fact still persists in certain quarters.
1: Yeah, I mean, certainly that was what made it so remarkable, and how Monsanto was able to distinguish it from others, that it was not dangerous, that it was safe for people and pets, was the language that they would use. And certainly, to a degree, on an acute basis, it was a lot safer than, say, paraquat, which was a weed killer that farmers and many other people used. And paraquat, certainly, you get a little dash of it in your mouth, you accidentally ingest some of it, people would die very quickly, within a week or two, perhaps. Paraquat has commonly been used in suicides by people who really just want to check out and don't want any ambiguity about it. So it is a very dangerous, toxic pesticide. And so comparatively, when Monsanto said, or you could use our chemical glyphosate, and made this joke about being able to drink it so safe you can drink it, I think farmers did embrace it and were very eager to move to something that seemed much safer. And they said it was benign, environmentally benign, wouldn't harm the soil, wouldn't pollute the water, wouldn't be dangerous for pollinators, birds and bees and others. And people believed it for a really long time. And that led to a giant increase in the use of glyphosate. It increased 15-fold, over the last couple of decades. And it's the most widely used weed killer in the world now, 300 million pounds approximately used in the U.S. and about 1.7 billion pounds worldwide. And it literally has become ubiquitous in our environment, in our air, in our rainfall, our drinking water, our food. So, who's to say if this had been treated with more care and caution and concern, we may not have such widespread contamination now of our environment with this chemical.
0: And Monsanto also applied a very clever strategy to marketing Roundup or glyphosate, which was that they created genetically engineered crops, which did not react to the application of this herbicide, whereas all the weeds would. At least originally, I guess some of them have developed tolerances for it now. So that instead of like paraquat, where if you sprayed it on a crop, you'd lose the crop. So you had to be very careful in its application and sparing in its use. With glyphosate, you could just hose down a whole field in it, which is frankly what they did. That I think 300 million acres of American agricultural land are treated with glyphosate at least once every year, so that it's been applied in just massive quantities.
1: Yeah, certainly. The patent on glyphosate, Monsanto introduced glyphosate in the 1970s, and the patent was coming due, expiring in the year 2000. And the company had the brilliant idea and the advanced technology to come up with, as you said, genetically altered crops. They were able to find organisms in the sludge off of one of their plants in Louisiana that they were able to then take DNA, put it into these seeds of corn and soybeans and cotton, canola, sugar beets, alfalfa, and essentially make that crop, as it grew, tolerant of, resistant to glyphosate, as you said. So a farmer could spray his entire field, the crops that were genetically engineered would grow and the weeds would die. And farmers just loved it. They just went crazy for this technology. It made Monsanto billions and billions of dollars. Glyphosate sales went through the roof. These seeds were patented technology, so they could charge fees, licensing fees and everything for the farmers. Quite a moneymaker, blockbuster change in agriculture that Monsanto brought to us in the 90s.
0: Yeah, it's really a fundamental change in how American farming was conducted.
1: Yeah, and that resulted, of course, in, as you said, so much use of glyphosate. When you're spraying directly over the crops and you don't have to worry about anything, farmers are using this in excess. It's getting into the water, it's into the air, it's leaving residues in the foods. And it wasn't just, of course, genetically engineered crops. I mean, glyphosate is used in growing everything from walnuts and almonds and oranges and apples and, all these things that we think are so healthy for us to eat also can contain residues of glyphosate. And the company has encouraged farmers to spray it directly over wheat and oats and lentils and things that aren't genetically engineered to dry them out right before harvest. So that's why we see glyphosate residues in breads and cereals and snacks. And we use a lot of glyphosate.
0: It's even been detected in mother's breast milk, I think.
1: Exactly. Human urine, CDC has done biomonitoring and found it in like 87% of children's bodily urine samples. It's ubiquitous. It's everywhere.
0: Carrie, I need to pause here for a moment to remind listeners that this program is Growing Greener, a weekly conversation about gardening in partnership with nature. Coming to you from the studios at WESU 88.1 FM in Middletown, Connecticut. This is your host, Tom Christopher, and today I am speaking with award-winning investigative journalist Carrie Gillum about the history of Roundup and its active ingredient glyphosate in the United States. So, Carrie, America's dependence on this toxin is. And it is a toxin, obviously. Anything that's going to kill vegetation generally has to be toxic at least a certain level. It's just been unprecedented in its use. I compared the, this perhaps isn't entirely fair, but I think it's interesting, which is if you compare the amount of glyphosate sprayed on American cropland every year with the total use of herbicides. Now, they were different herbicides. I have to be very clear about this. It wasn't Roundup. But the herbicides used over 10 years to defoliate hostile territory in Vietnam, there was at least 14 times as much glyphosate used every year now as there was in that whole 10-year program. I'm old enough to remember the Vietnam War and was absolutely shocked to hear how we were just poisoning large parts of the Vietnamese countryside. And yet that's really what we're doing to the United States at this point.
1: Yeah, I mean, that's a good comparison, I think, right? Because these pesticides, and it's not just glyphosate, right? We're spraying dicamba, 2,4-D, paraquat, a whole array of other insecticides and fungicides and these herbicides on our farmland. It's getting into the drinking water, surface waters. It's affecting wildlife, pollinators. It's affecting the health of our soil, which affects the health of the plants that grow and the nutrient density in the foods that are grown in those soils that have been depleted by all these chemicals. We started off thinking what a great thing it was, this industrialized agriculture, and use all these chemicals and make farming easier and more productive. And I feel like we've gotten into maybe too much of a good thing isn't a good thing.
0: And this study back in the 1980s had found strange tumors in mice. And there have been a lot of independent studies since then, which have implicated glyphosate in increases of certain types of cancer. Isn't that correct?
1: Oh, certainly, yeah. Non-Hodgkin lymphoma is one that has continually popped up. Yes, there's certainly been a number of studies, epidemiology studies, the animal studies, the toxicology, mechanistic studies. The World Health Organization's cancer scientists looked at this in 2015 and looked at the widespread body of evidence in the literature and said it looks like probably carcinogenic to humans, glyphosate. They classified it that way. Since then, there's been more science. A group of scientists came together in Washington, the University of Washington, Seattle, in March, and I've attended and reported on it. And they looked at all of the new evidence since 2015, 2016, and said it's become even stronger, showing that glyphosate can cause cancer as well as a whole host of other human health harms. So it's not a good picture. So many people have sued, of course, over this, sued Monsanto and its owner, Bayer, that the company is threatening bankruptcy. They're threatening to perhaps stop making glyphosate altogether. You've seen the issue become political with Donald Trump weighing in and saying we need to protect glyphosate if we don't want to starve to death. So it's really taken on a political air as well as this health concern kind of thing. Around the Supreme Court, we saw protesters outside the Supreme Court saying people should take precedence over the profits of these chemical companies and people versus poison. It's all very timely right now to be talking about this. There's legislation in U.S. Congress. legislation in various states that's being pushed by the chemical industry as they try to get liability shields, try to make it much harder for people to sue them over these chemicals. So, a lot going on, certainly, right now.
0: Yeah, I mean, Bayer didn't bring this case to the Supreme Court just because they wanted a clarification of the existing law. They've lost a large number of very expensive lawsuits. I believe you have a second book about one person's struggle for some kind of justice and recompense after getting cancer.
1: The very first roundup trial was Lee Johnson taking on. They're actually making a movie about that very first case, so you guys will be able to watch it on Netflix maybe in a year or two. It's being filmed right now, but that very first case, this African-American groundskeeper, a school groundskeeper who was doused in the glyphosate products sold by Monsanto as he was working and had an accident with the sprayer. And developed just a really awful, awful type of non-Hodgkin lymphoma that manifests in skin lesions. It was just brutal to spend time with him as I did. Poor man has suffered so much. Took this case to trial, won $289 million in a jury verdict that, of course, got cut down in appeals, but he ultimately did collect several million dollars and has been able to use that for treatments and is still kind of hanging on, even though he had a very shortened life expectancy. But the case itself was just really a wild ride. So many things happened leading up to it and during the case. And so I just knew I had to write a book about it because it was so incredible and there were so many incredible characters.
0: And the title of the book?
1: The Monsanto Papers, Deadly Secrets, Corporate Corruption, and One Man's Search for Justice.
0: So, this Supreme Court case, to return to that, because it's very much on my mind, if Bayer succeeds and gets a judgment in its favor, it'll essentially mean that you cannot be sued in state courts, or Bayer can't be for producing glyphosate, correct?
1: It would mean much harder for consumers of pesticide products to sue companies that sell them over failure to warn claim. So in all of these lawsuits that have been brought against Monsanto, as well as lawsuits brought against Syngenta by people using Paraquat, there's also several thousand of those going on right now. A central complaint is, hey, you knew this risk existed. The science is out there. Even if you don't believe Monsanto that it causes cancer, you know that the scientific literature shows a risk, and you should have warned us of the risk. You should have had something on the label. You should have let us know there was a risk of cancer according to scientific literature. Those claims are central to the litigation. If they win at the Supreme Court, people would not be able to make those claims anymore. So that central factor in this litigation, which has helped a lot of people win, would have to go away.
0: I want to refer back to something that you mentioned, which is that on February 18th of this year, Donald Trump issued an executive order to increase glyphosate production in the United States because he said it was a matter of national security. Instead of questioning whether we should be using it at all, it's just kind of putting the pedal to the metal, with this stuff.
1: Yeah, it was so odd. And I try not to be too partisan in any of my work or my writing. And certainly this issue with glyphosate, Monsanto Roundup, through Republican and Democratic administrations, you've seen them super friendly to the company all along, hasn't been a partisan thing. But this kind of really took the cake. For Donald Trump to issue an executive order under the Defense Production Act saying we have to protect the production of glyphosate, as you said, national food security issues, is just insane. It's just ridiculous. And he's responding, of course, to Monsanto's threats of, oh my gosh, we're being sued by too many people and there's too many issues and we might have to file bankruptcy or we might have to remove glyphosate from the market altogether. God forbid they don't want to put a warning label on it. They would just go bankrupt and take it off the market. I mean, I don't know that any of that makes sense. The other element of that executive order, of course, was protection of phosphorus production, which is part of glyphosate production, but also is part of our military production and munitions that have been used in wars overseas. And it was interesting and noted that it came, right as we were about to launch this war with Iran. So there was some concern and question about, is this really just about glyphosate used in agriculture, or is this also about phosphorus used in wartime? So very odd.
0: Do you know, I'd like you to step back from the journalism for a moment, because obviously, as a reporter, you cannot take a partisan position. You really can't, because that discredits your reporting. But is there any way that you've seen that citizens can pursue controlling some of these use of toxins? And is
1: Well,
0: it just through lawsuits?
1: certainly what I've seen in these 30 some years I've been writing about this is that's kind of what it takes, right? Not if you set aside the lawsuits and the litigation, it's people becoming educated and informed and then deciding to take action. And you have like the very big nationwide Make America Healthy Again MAHA movement, you have that. But at a smaller scale, what we've seen grown up over the last several years is really these individual actors who are spreading the word and then getting people to coalesce around them. So you have Moms Across America that has become a powerful force. You have Girl of Berkeley, who was a college student at Berkeley and learned about the glyphosate was being sprayed on their athletic fields and got other athletes and students together and got Berkeley to stop the practice. And they have made this a nationwide movement now to get colleges and schools to stop spraying glyphosate. So, you know, and you have toxic free, what's her name? Kim Conte and Toxic Free America, Toxic Free something, communities goes around city by city, suburb by suburb around the United States, presenting the evidence, getting bans, restrictions on spraying glyphosate and other pesticides in parks and playgrounds and things. So, you know, you're seeing incremental change, and I think it makes a difference, and I think it's important. And this MAHA movement now really pushing Washington, D.C., pushing the EPA, the Trump administration, lawmakers, they are claiming a lot of credit in the recent removal of a liability shield for pesticide companies from the Farm Bill in the U.S. House of Representatives. It looked like it might be sailing through, and through a lot of talking to lawmakers and bipartisan agreement by lawmakers in D.C., it was stripped out of the Farm Bill. So, you know, they're now taking their fight to the U.S. Senate. And this MAHA, you know, and all of the grassroots groups that are included in MAHA are threatening retaliation in the midterm elections if lawmakers don't start stepping up, putting some restrictions on these chemicals. So it's becoming a really big political issue for sure. We'll see what happens, right?
0: Yeah, well, we've run out of time, but could you share with listeners where they can find your reporting and your books?
1: Oh, sure. Thank you. Yeah. So I write for The Guardian, which is a very big international outlet, as you can read The Guardian, Carrie Gillam. But I also run a news outlet, a nonprofit news outlet called The New Lead, which is LEDE. And we write a lot there about this and other issues. And then, of course, you could read the books, Whitewash and the Monsanto Papers. So thanks for having me.
0: Well, thank you. That brings us to the end of this week's Growing Greener. 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
8: Hey, hey, and welcome to another episode of This and That. I'm your host, Siobhan Vonti. So excited to be here with you tonight. I have another special edition episode. A lot has been going on in the past 2 weeks, and I've always been a deadhead. I grew up on their music. They've impacted my life in many, many ways. So this episode is dedicated to Mr. Bobby Weir, Mr. Short Shorts. So we're going to kick things off with Grateful Dead, Estimated Profit, live at Barton Hall, Cornell University, Ithaca, New York, March 8th, 1977.

Stephen Marley with Winding Roads featuring Jack Johnson and Bob Weir from Stephen Marley's 2023 album Old Soul. We also listen to Bob Weir's Only a River from his 2016 album Blue Mountain. And we kick things off with Grateful Dead, Estimated Profit from Cornell, 1977. Well, if you haven't guessed already, this week's This and That episode is dedicated to Mr. Bobby Weir. Grateful Dead is just a huge influence of mine. I just absolutely love them. So we'll just keep moving right along. I figured all my deadheads out there, you know your favorite Grateful Dead shows, so we're not going to rehash all the dead years. I thought it'd be really fun to take a look at, you know, different bands and tracks where Bob Weir has, you know, been featured on, he's guest on, maybe some of his solo stuff with his own bands after the Grateful Dead. And then we'll get into a second portion of the show, get into some live performances. Let's see, let's hear from live shows of bands where Bobby Weir graced the stage. And there's some cool collaborations we'll listen to. So we have a lot to get to. I need to stop talking. But thank you so much for tuning in. We have a short message and we'll get right back into the music.

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0: Dave McMurray, Betty LaVette, and Bob Weir with Loser from Dave McMurray's 2021 album Grateful Dedication off of Blue Note Records. We also listened to Bob Weir and Wolf Brothers live in Colorado Volume 2. That was Broke Down Palace, my favorite Grateful Dead song. Absolutely love it. And let's see, Bob Weir and Rob Wasserman with Blackbird from Fall 1989, The Long Island Sound. And we kick things off with Keller Williams, Cadillac featuring Bob Weir from his 2007 album Dream. Well, if you haven't picked it up by now, you're just tuning in, this week's episode is a special tribute to the one, the only, Bob Weir. We got a lot to cover, so I need to stop talking and get to some of our messages. We have Out and About, our live music calendar, and then we'll get right back into the music.
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0: All right, y'all, we'll keep moving right along with our special Bob Weir tribute show. This is a good one. Jimmy Cliff featuring Bob Weir, Mickey Hart, Billy Kreutzmann. This is Fire on the Mountain from Dear Jerry, celebrating the music of Jerry Garcia. All right, let's tune in.

0: Franklin's Tower, live at Roberto's Tri Studios. A Slightly Stupid, featuring Bob Weir and Carl Denson. I'm a huge fan of Carl Denson. I wish I've been waiting for years for him to play here in Boise. He has not done so yet, so still waiting. You're tuning into This and That. I'm your host, Siobhan Von T. We've just been having fun rocking out to some Dead tunes. All right. Well, and before that, we listened to Jimmy Cliff featuring Bob Weir, Mickey Hart and Billy Kreutzmann with Fire on the Mountain. Okay. Well, got you for one more hour. So in the next set, we're going to be listening to a ton of live performances. I know I've kind of sprinkled them in, but I'm going to switch over to my little streaming service that plugs in into all the soundboard recordings. And we're going to check out, what some modern jam bands have been doing when Bob Weir comes to visit. Okay, well, we'll get right into it. We're going to kick things off with Goose, a fantastic acoustic version of Peggy O with Bob Weir. So stick around.
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